0: Beethoven's Symphony No. 4 in B-flat major, Opus 60. The Pittsburgh Symphony Orchestra and music director Lauren Mazel. Beethoven didn't leave many clues about his inspiration for the 4th symphony. There's just a receipt for 500 florins dated February 3rd, 1807. Beethoven received the receipt from the count who commissioned the music. The first performance took place at the Viennese Palace of Prince Lobkowitz in March of that year, 1807. The Beethoven 4th Symphony has been recorded and performed many times by the Pittsburgh Symphony. For this season's Beethoven Romantic Retrospective, Lauren Mazel is covering all the symphonies in chronological order. The famous 5th Symphony will be coming up in a couple of weeks. You have till then to get a card or a letter written. I'm Jim Cunningham, your host for these concerts from Hines Hall, and I'd love to hear from you. Include your name and address, and I'll send you the Pittsburgh Symphony Radio Guide, which lists all the concerts in the radio series and the H.J. Hines Pickle Pin. 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Hey, look at this great postcard from Alcatraz. Alcatraz is a quiet place these days. John Birchall Hughes hears the Pittsburgh Symphony in Burlingame, California. The orchestra played in San Francisco at Davies Symphony Hall not too long ago. John wrote to request his Pittsburgh Symphony radio guide, and we ship to any remote island, inhabited or not, wherever you are. It's Pittsburgh Symphony Radio, 4802 Fifth Avenue, Pittsburgh, Pennsylvania, 15213. Now, who sang that song with the line, "If you're going to San Francisco, wear some flowers in your hair"? I'm trying to write appropriate music to go with the line, "If you're going to Pittsburgh, wear a pickle on your hat." Or just come as you are next week. Lauren Mazel is the music director of the Pittsburgh Symphony, producer of the radio broadcast series, Judy Canova, production engineer, Jay Conley. This program is produced at WQED-FM in Pittsburgh and made possible by a grant from the H.J. 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

0: Vintage Wagner from William Steinberg and the Pittsburgh Symphony. It's Pittsburgh Symphony Radio with Wagner from the orchestra with a century-long tradition of Wagner playing, and Lauren Mazel, the first American and the youngest conductor to lead Wagner at Wagner's own Bayreuth Festival. You'll hear Wagner's Tristan und Isolde, a monumental undertaking that turned a simple myth into a dramatic opera, a story that in many ways paralleled Wagner's own life. I'm Jim Cunningham. Welcome to Heinz Hall for the Performing Arts. This week, the Pittsburgh Symphony and music director Lauren Mazel present Act One from Tristan und Isolde and the Pittsburgh premiere of John Harbison's Viola Concerto with soloist Randolph Kelly. The Pittsburgh Symphony on Public Radio International made possible by a grant from the H.J. Heinz Company Foundation. It's been about a decade since composer John Harbison lived in a home found in the North Side's Mexican War streets of Pittsburgh. John Harbison was composer in residence with the Pittsburgh Symphony for 2 years, beginning in 1982. His background included jazz piano, Baroque performance technique, academic life at Harvard, Princeton, and the Hochschule für Musik in Berlin. The world premiere of John Harbison's Viola Concerto was given by the New Jersey Symphony and violist Jamie Laredo. The soloist for this Heinz Hall performance, Pittsburgh Symphony principal violist Randolph Kelly.
1: Randy's version is very different from other players, and it has many inflections which are really part of the way he plays and his personal style, which is very highly defined. You know, he's not a player who's inexperienced in playing chamber music. He's somebody who does a lot of other work besides orchestra, and his personality is very clearly etched.
0: John Harbison at Heinz Hall, the Pittsburgh Symphony premiere of his concerto for viola and orchestra. Here's Randolph Kelly, the orchestra's principal violist. Lauren Mazel conducts the Pittsburgh Symphony Orchestra.

0: principal violist Randolph Kelly performing John Harbison's Concerto for Viola and Orchestra with the Pittsburgh Symphony and music director Lauren Mazel. In addition to his duties with the orchestra, Randolph Kelly is also a member of the Los Angeles Piano Quartet. He's on the faculty of the Duquesne University School of Music. John Harbison's accomplishments have increased quite a bit since his days as composer in residence with the Pittsburgh Symphony. Many of his pieces have been recorded, including his Ulysses Bow with Andre Previn in the Pittsburgh Symphony on Nonesuch. This was John Harbison's first piece for viola.
1: A lot of my work is not in your face at all. It's rather subtle, and I'm amazed that I'm still busy and working and so forth, given the basic cultural urge that both Madonna and I can make a living. Now she makes a better living than I do, but we're in the same culture, and basically her message is the one that the culture is hungry for, not the message of my viola concerto. So I'm terribly happy when I wake up in the morning. I think I am busy and I have things to do. I think that's incredible good fortune, particularly because I'm still doing the kind of thing that I want to do. But I do think there's an interesting issue about what we expect when we try to enter this remarkably small field of concert music, how much patience we would find in ourselves. And I think all of us who are making things in this culture have to sort of ponder that we have to be both impatient about our own progress, but very patient about the overall result, because we just can't expect a complete immediate absorption.
0: John Harbison does most of his composing on a farm in Wisconsin, where he listens to the Pittsburgh Symphony. Let me know where you are and what station you're listening to. Include your name and address in order to receive the Pittsburgh Symphony Radio Guide. Nice picture of Randolph Kelly here in the guide, holding his viola, hair neatly combed. He's in concert dress. The mailman delivers our mail to Pittsburgh Symphony Radio, 4802 Fifth Avenue, Pittsburgh, Pennsylvania, 15213. If you missed the address, I'll repeat it at the end of the program. 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Heinz Pickle Pin. Coming up, Act One from Tristan und Isolde by Richard Wagner. Lauren Mazel is the music director of the Pittsburgh Symphony Orchestra, vice president and managing director Gideon Teplitz, the Heinz Hall recording engineer Roger Evans. This program on Public Radio International is made possible by a grant from the H.J. Heinz Company Foundation.
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0: Act One from Tristan und Isolde by Richard Wagner. A concert performance by the Pittsburgh Symphony Orchestra and music director Lauren Mazel. The soloists included soprano Uta Vinsing as Isolde, tenor John Keyes, Tristan, mezzo-soprano Cornelia Kalisch, Brangaena. The part of Corvinal was sung by baritone William Parcher. Tenor John Horton Murray was the sailor. The first complete performance of Tristan und Isolde took place in June of 1865 in Munich with Hans von Bülow conducting. 2 months before the premiere, the wife of Hans von Bülow gave birth to Wagner's child, who she named Isolde. After the conductor and his wife Cosima divorced, she became Mrs. Wagner. "I will erect a monument," wrote Richard Wagner, "a monument to a beautiful dream in which love will be sated from beginning to end." I'm Jim Cunningham, and I hope to hear from you. If you send your name and address, you will receive the radio guide and the H.J. Heinz pickle pin. There will be more Wagner from Pittsburgh, and in fact, we'll have more from Tristan und Isolde. Lauren Mazel is programming the opera over several seasons at Heinz Hall. Keep track of what's to come on Pittsburgh Symphony Radio with your Pittsburgh Symphony Radio Guide. I often have a request for a pickle pen, as I did this week from Mr. Charles Graham in Kansas City, Missouri. This week, Fred Larger asked that we send a pickle hat to Lancaster, Ohio. There are no pens, no hats, but there is an H.J. Heinz pickle pin, not suitable for eating, but wearing on your hat or wherever. The address to get one, Pittsburgh Symphony Radio, 4802 Fifth Avenue, Pittsburgh, Pennsylvania, 15213. And you'll get the Pittsburgh Symphony Radio Guide. There's a great picture of William Steinberg sitting at his desk with a score in front of him. Years 1952 through 1976, William Steinberg was the music director of the Pittsburgh Symphony. It's just one feature of the Pittsburgh Symphony Radio Guide. The address again, 4802 Fifth Avenue, Pittsburgh, PA, 15213. Lauren Mazel is the music director of the Pittsburgh Symphony Orchestra, producer for the series Judy Canova. Production engineer is Jay Conley. These programs are produced at WQED-FM in Pittsburgh. At the Bayreuth Festival, you can head out onto the lawn for a bratwurst. That's where I'm heading now. We'll be back with more Wagner and more Beethoven this season from Pittsburgh. This program is made possible by a grant from the H.J. Heinz Company Foundation.
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5: I try never to program a piece that I'm not totally crazy about. On one level, on a musical level, on an aesthetic level, on a gut level, on a heart level, on an excitement level, on an emotional level, I really always try to program things that I'm nuts about.
0: Kirk Muspratt, resident conductor of the Pittsburgh Symphony Orchestra, makes his radio debut conducting the Pittsburgh Symphony Orchestra. Welcome to Heinz Hall for the Performing Arts. I'm Jim Cunningham. I think you'll enjoy Mr. Muspratt's choices this week. A Beethoven overture, a Mozart symphony, a violin showpiece by Szymanowski featuring Chantal Jouyet, a scherzo by Dvorak, and a waltz by Ravel. Also this week, a tribute to Rudolf Virkuzny, longtime friend of the orchestra who died on July 19, 1994. You'll hear Mr. Virkuzny in a historic performance of Beethoven's Fifth Piano Concerto, The Emperor, with William Steinberg and the Pittsburgh Symphony. This program is made possible by a grant from the H.J. Heinz Company Foundation. I hope you'll plan to visit Heinz Hall. Give yourself enough time to enjoy the surroundings. Maybe dinner in the Mozart Room to start, or a cranberry juice in the Overlook Lounge, which looks over a city garden with trees surrounded by city lights. There's espresso in the lounge. Take a seat in the garden on a balmy evening. The garden has a 15-foot-high waterfall, or you can get cozy in the lounge on cold winter nights. Heinz Hall for the Performing Arts is a comfortable place designed with the old concert halls of Europe in mind. It was for just such a hall, something like Heinz Hall, that Beethoven composed King Stefan. Beethoven was getting ready to take the cure in the spa town of Teplitz when he got word of a commission for the new German theater in Pest. Here's the Pittsburgh Symphony Orchestra and resident conductor Kirk Muspratt, the overture King Stefan by Ludwig van Beethoven.

The King Stefan Overture by Ludwig van Beethoven. Making his radio conducting debut with the Pittsburgh Symphony Orchestra, resident conductor Kirk Muspratt. Before coming to Pittsburgh, Mr. Muspratt was associate conductor of the Utah Symphony, affiliate artist assistant conductor of the St. Louis Symphony, and music director of the St. Louis Symphony Youth Orchestra. In Europe, Kirk Muspratt served as assistant conductor in the German opera houses of Mönchengladbach and Krefeld, and was the winner in both 1983 and 84 of the Johann Strauss Prize for Advanced Study in Vienna. Next on this Pittsburgh Symphony Concert, resident conductor Kirk Muspratt has chosen an early symphony by Mozart. The Symphony No. 23 finished in Salzburg in May of 1773, when Mozart was just 17. The short symphony is written in the Italian overture style. There are three movements, each one tumbling into the next. Here's Kirk Muspratt, the Pittsburgh Symphony Orchestra, the Symphony No. 23 in D by Wolfgang Amadeus Mozart.

0: The Symphony No. 23 in D Major, Kochel 181 by Wolfgang Amadeus Mozart. The Pittsburgh Symphony Orchestra and resident conductor Kirk Muspratt. Kirk Muspratt was born in Canada in a small mountain town called Crow's Nest Pass in Alberta. He returns to his homeland often to conduct the orchestras of Vancouver, Victoria, Calgary, Edmonton, and Winnipeg. Kirk Muspratt was just chosen as a participant in the Leighton Artists Colony at the Banff Center for Fine Arts, a first-time invitation for Kirk. The Pittsburgh Symphony's resident conductor is joined by a fellow Canadian for the next music you'll hear. Violinist Chantal Jouyet will play the Violin Concerto No. 2 by Szymanowski with the Pittsburgh Symphony and conductor Kirk Muspratt.
1: Actually, there are so many young Canadian virtuosos right now on the circuit. I mean, there are 6 or 7 hot young violinists who are playing, from Chantal to Martin Beaver to Juliet Kang, who just won Indianapolis. She's just a wonderful young violinist. And there are a lot of John Kim Parker. There are a whole bunch of Canadians that are emerging. Admittedly, we come here and we take advantage of the incredible American musical training, which is, without a doubt, I think, the best in the world. And we go to the Juilliard or the Curtis or the Indiana, and we study and take advantage of the incredible teachers, the wonderful tradition that was brought here from Europe at the beginning of the century. And I think we're all grateful for that. We still don't have those kinds of educations on a very, very high level yet in Canada.
0: Here's Kirk Muspratt, resident conductor of the Pittsburgh Symphony Orchestra, and violinist Chantal Jouyet, the Violin Concerto No. 2, Opus 61, by Polish composer Karol Szymanowski.

Violinist Chantal Jouyet playing the Violin Concerto No. 2 by Karol Szymanowski. The Pittsburgh Symphony was conducted by the orchestra's resident conductor, Kirk Muspratt. Szymanowski's second concerto was written in 1932 and 1933, toward the end of Szymanowski's life, referred to as his third creative period. It was a time when Szymanowski was most influenced by Poland's musical traditions and by the music of the mountain people. Violinist Chantal Jouyet made her Pittsburgh debut several years ago playing Stravinsky. She's a graduate of Indiana University, where she worked with Joseph Gingold, the teacher of the Pittsburgh Symphony's concertmaster, Andres Cardenas. Ms. Jouyet has also studied with Dorothy DeLay and Ivan Galamian in New York, as well as her teacher in Montreal. Chantal Jouyet was born in Montreal. She was just 9 when she won first prize in the Quebec music competition. Still to come, 2 Pittsburgh favorites, one by Dvorak and one by Ravel. The first, Dvorak's Scherzo Capriccioso, a favorite encore chosen by William Steinberg while he worked with the Pittsburgh Symphony for nearly a quarter century. The Pittsburgh recorded the scherzo for an encore collection taped at Pittsburgh's Soldiers and Sailors Memorial Hall. It's worth watching for if you collect old vinyl. But here's a fresh digital taping from Kirk Muspratt and the Pittsburgh Symphony, Scherzo Capriccioso by Antonín Dvořák.

0: The Pittsburgh Symphony Orchestra, conducted by Kirk Muspratt. That was Scherzo Capriccioso by Antonin Dvorak. This is Mr. Muspratt's radio debut as resident conductor. When we come back in just a moment, you'll hear his interpretation of La Valse by Maurice Ravel. Also this week, a tribute to the Czechoslovakian pianist Rudolf Firkuzny and a performance of Beethoven's Emperor Concerto. I'm Jim Cunningham, your host each week at Heinz Hall for the Performing Arts. Write for your all-new Pittsburgh Symphony Radio Guide. It contains a striking photograph of Kirk Muspratt holding his baton, fashionable beard, and photos of all the artists from Pittsburgh Symphony Radio. Just send your name and address for a complete list of concerts this season. You'll also receive the H.J. Heinz Pickle Pin. Teresa Poloka lives in McKees Rocks, Pennsylvania. She wrote with a memory of a field trip to the Heinz factory. Teresa remembers the good old days. She won't reveal exactly when that was, when she received her first pickle pin. You'll have one, too, if you write Pittsburgh Symphony Radio, 4802 Fifth Avenue, Pittsburgh, Pennsylvania, 15213. Pittsburgh, PA, a modern city built of steel, rivers, pickles, and Beethoven. Glad your antenna is pointed this way. Beethoven coming up in just a few moments. Lauren Mazel is music director of the Pittsburgh Symphony Orchestra, resident conductor Kirk Muspratt, vice president and managing director Gideon Teplitz, the Heinz Hall recording engineer Roger Evans. This program on Public Radio International is made possible by a grant from the H.J. Heinz Company Foundation.
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0: Welcome back to Heinz Hall for the Performing Arts for Ravel and Beethoven. I'm Jim Cunningham, saving your seat in the front row, dress circle. In just a moment, resident conductor Kirk Muspratt and the Pittsburgh Symphony Orchestra will perform La Valse by Maurice Ravel. It was Ravel's intention to glorify the Viennese waltz. Even though the music is a far cry from the gentle waltzes of the imperial court, it's, as Ravel said, a fantastic and fatefully inescapable whirlpool. Here's the Pittsburgh Symphony Orchestra, conductor Kirk Muspratt, La Valse by Maurice Ravel.

La Valse by Maurice Ravel, the Pittsburgh Symphony Orchestra, and resident conductor Kirk Muspratt. La Valse, another Pittsburgh favorite, programmed often by William Steinberg. EMI has just re-released William Steinberg's early stereo record from the old Syria Mosque. It's available on an EMI compact disc. You'll be hearing more from Kirk Muspratt when he conducts later in the season a tribute to Leonard Bernstein that includes the Jeremiah Symphony and the symphonic dances from West Side Story. Next, a tribute to one of the great pianists of this century, Rudolf Firkuzny, who died on the 19th of July, 1994. Mr. Firkuzny, born in Czechoslovakia, championed music by Smetana, Dvořák, Janáček, and Martinů throughout his career. Mr. Firkuzny studied with Leos Janáček and Artur Schnabel. He was an expert in the repertoire of Mozart and Beethoven. Always a quiet, gentle artist with an air of old-world sophistication, Firkuzny, just within the last few years, appeared in a Nike ad. I couldn't believe my eyes when I saw it on my television.

0: television. He made lots of new recordings in the last few years and appeared on TV in some simulcasts. You might have seen him in the PBS program A Dvorak Celebration in Prague, which is available on cassette and video disc. And Rudolf Jerkuzny made his Pittsburgh Symphony debut with Fritz Reiner in 1948, playing Beethoven. He was a frequent guest here in the city.
1: See, I don't keep track of the years. I know the years are going on, unfortunately, for everyone, but somehow I just forget. I remember very well what I played, with whom I played, but I don't remember the years. But it probably is right, yes. Of course I remember him because I had the honor and pleasure to play with him first here in Pittsburgh, and then also later in Chicago, when he was in Chicago. And needless to say, he was one of the very, very great conductors, as everybody knows, and it was a great inspiration and great lesson as I was rather young, you know, and so to play with a conductor of this stature and of this enormous knowledge was extraordinary advantage for me, and so I have nothing but wonderful memories.
0: Rudolf Jerkuzny made his Pittsburgh debut playing the Emperor Concerto with conductor Fritz Reiner in the late 1940s. He later recorded the fifth under the direction of William Steinberg in the late 1950s. As a tribute to the memory of Jerkuzny, we'd like to present that historic recording. It's been out of print and unavailable for over two decades. Here's the Pittsburgh Symphony Orchestra, William Steinberg, Beethoven's Emperor Concerto No. 5 in E-flat, Opus 73. The pianist, Rudolf Jerkuzny.

0: pianist Rudolf Firkuzny and the Pittsburgh Symphony Orchestra with conductor William Steinberg, the Emperor Concerto by Beethoven, the Piano Concerto No. 5 in E-flat, Opus 73, a recording made for the Capitol label in the early stereo era at the Syria Mosque in Pittsburgh. It was the late 1950s. Presented here on Pittsburgh Symphony Radio as a tribute to the memory of Rudolf Firkuzny, who died at his home in New York on July 19, 1994. I don't see too much television, but I did catch Rudolf Firkuzny's ad on TV for Nike shoes. I think it was basketball star Charles Barkley showing his virtuosity off on the court. There on the basketball court in full concert dress was Rudolf Firkuzny displaying his incredible talent. What a combination of worlds. Were they both wearing the same shoes? Rudolf Firkuzny, a champion of Dvorak and Janáček, Martinu. He played music by Czechoslovakian composers he knew personally, and his wonderful sound will be missed, save for the precious recordings and the memories of his many Pittsburgh concerts. It's time for another goodbye. I hope you'll write your name and address on a postcard, and you'll receive the H.J. Hines Pickle Pin and the Pittsburgh Symphony Radio Guide. 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That's 4802 Fifth Avenue, Pittsburgh, PA, 15213. Don't forget to tell me what station you're listening to. Lauren Mazel is the music director of the Pittsburgh Symphony Orchestra, producer of the radio broadcast series Judy Canova, production engineer Jay Conley. 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
0: You are listening to The Chimes at Hines Hall for the Performing Arts, letting music lovers know you can't linger in the gift shop or sip your Pernod one moment longer. It's just about time for the concert to begin. I'm Jim Cunningham. Welcome to a concert by the Pittsburgh Symphony Orchestra. You'll hear a world premiere by Pittsburgh composer Leonardo Ballada, from the orchestra's principal oboist, Cynthia Coledo de Almeida. Lauren Mazel conducts two romantic tone poems, one from France and the other from Italy, Debussy's Prelude to the Afternoon of a Faun, and Respighi's Roman Festivals. To begin, an unfinished symphony by Gustav Mahler. This program is made possible by a grant from the H.J. Hines Company Foundation. When Gustav Mahler died in May of 1911, he left behind five folders of notes and scribbles of a symphony he'd been working on. One folder for each movement. In 1960, in celebration of the 100th anniversary of Mahler's birth, the BBC commissioned composer Derek Cook to write a book about all the symphonies. After reviewing the material on the 10th, Mr. Cook decided to piece together his own version of the unfinished symphony. The work had its world premiere in London in 1964. Still, many believe there wasn't enough material in the sketches to allow a performance or even publication of the music. Pittsburgh Symphony music director Lauren Mazel doesn't perform the completed Mahler 10, just the Adagio. The section most complete and detailed by Gustav Mahler was the Adagio, and that's the movement you hear most often. The Adagio's lush writing for the strings includes music for unaccompanied violas, which resulted in a special solo bow for the viola section of the Pittsburgh Symphony and Principal Randolph Kelly when the orchestra took the Mahler 10 on tour recently and at this Heinz Hall performance. Here's music director Lauren Mazel of the Pittsburgh Symphony Orchestra, the Adagio from the Symphony No. 10 in F-sharp major by Gustav Mahler.

0: The Adagio from the Symphony No. 10 in F sharp major. The Unfinished Symphony by Gustav Mahler. The Pittsburgh Symphony Orchestra and music director Lauren Mazel. The Adagio, the first movement of the symphony, was the most complete at the time of Mahler's death in 1911, and that's the movement most often performed. This Pittsburgh Symphony performance was based on the authoritative edition published in 1964 by the International Gustav Mahler Society. Lauren Mazel has recorded all the Mahler symphonies for Sony Classical with the Vienna Philharmonic. He served as director of the Vienna State Opera, as did Gustav Mahler, and he performed Mahler on tour with the Pittsburgh Symphony several times. The Mahler 10 Adagio was heard last summer in the orchestra's first visit to the Tanglewood Festival in a national broadcast. This performance came from Heinz Hall for the Performing Arts in Pittsburgh. Gustav Mahler once visited Pittsburgh on a tour with the New York Philharmonic. We don't always think of Mahler as a composer of the 20th century. Next, a world premiere from a man of the 20th century, alive and well, composer Leonardo Ballada. His Lament from the Cradle of the Earth, commissioned by Lauren Mazel and the Pittsburgh Symphony for its principal oboist, Cynthia Coledo de Almeida. Leonardo Ballada was born in Barcelona, Spain. He graduated from the Conservatory of the Liceo before coming to Juilliard in 1960. 10 years later, Mr. Ballada took a teaching position at Carnegie Mellon University in Pittsburgh, and he's been here ever since as professor of composition. His office and studio is just a few steps away from where the Pittsburgh Symphony radio programs are assembled on the edge of the CMU campus. Leonardo Ballada is active with student musicians on campus and maintains a busy international travel schedule to conduct and help out with performances of his music. And his visits to the QED-FM studios are always a happy occasion. In 1989, Leonardo Ballada's opera, Christopher Columbus, was performed in Barcelona with Montserrat Caballé and José Carreras in the leading roles. Many of Ballada's works have been recorded, including the cantata Torquemada and the Steel Symphony, Portrait of Pittsburgh, recorded by Lauren Mazel and the Pittsburgh Symphony on the New World label. A new collection called Preludes Obstinans will be recorded by pianist Alicia de la Rocha. There's quite a lot of symbolism in the music of Leonardo Ballada. His concern for the environment is especially evident in the world premiere performance of Lament from the Cradle of the Earth.
1: In general terms, I like my music to have some kind of a message. Not that my music is going to solve any problem, but at least I feel better about it. And in this case, the subtitle, which is Lament for the Cradle of the Earth, actually is a suggestion that we are in trouble in terms of ecological world. And the oboe, in a way, plays a part of the poor soul that gets pushed around by the men, by humanity, and the oboe represents somehow the nature. Of course, that is in very, very abstract terms. And so eventually these two elements, the oboe and the orchestra, who they are somehow in cooperation among themselves, somehow this orchestra ends up absorbing and eating up this oboe music in a very dramatic fashion. The orchestra was full of textures and full of tensions, takes over the whole thing almost like in an ultimatum. The oboe, nevertheless, at the end of the work seems to sing some kind of hope that perhaps the whole thing might not be as bad as we might be afraid of.
0: Composer Leonardo Ballada. Leonardo Ballada lives in the Squirrel Hill section of Pittsburgh, just beyond the university where he teaches, Carnegie Mellon, and within several miles of Heinz Hall, where this premiere is taking place. Here's Lauren Mazel, the Pittsburgh Symphony Orchestra, and principal oboist Cynthia Coledo de Almeida, the world premiere of music for oboe and orchestra, Lament from the Cradle of the Earth by Leonardo Ballada.

0: The world premiere of music for oboe and orchestra, Lament from the Cradle of the Earth by Leonardo Ballada. The music commissioned by Lauren Mazel and the Pittsburgh Symphony for the orchestra's principal oboist, Cynthia Coledo de Almeida. Cynthia became principal oboe of the Pittsburgh Symphony in September 1991 after 2 years as associate principal in the Philadelphia Orchestra. She's attended the Marlborough, Tanglewood, and Waterloo Music Festivals, and in 1984 was awarded the Henry Cohn Memorial Prize as most outstanding member of the fellowship program at the Berkshire Music Center at Tanglewood. Cynthia Coledo de Almeida is on the faculty at Carnegie Mellon University and lives in the Shadyside section of Pittsburgh, where former Pittsburgh Orchestra music director Victor Herbert once lived. Cynthia and her Brazilian-born husband, José, and their daughter, Veronica, are expecting their second child on Christmas Day, 1994. Leonardo Ballada's Lament from the Cradle of the Earth is part of an extensive series of commissions for Pittsburgh Symphony principals, which has already brought new pieces by Rodion Shedrin, Benjamin Lees, Ellen Taves Zwillick, and Byron McCullough. Remember that line from Lincoln Portrait by Aaron Copland? You cannot escape history. Coming up, a few words from Lincoln Mazel, and Marie Mazel, parents of Pittsburgh Symphony music director Lauren Mazel. I'm Jim Cunningham. Drop me a line if you'd like to receive our Pittsburgh Symphony radio guide, a list of all the programs in the series. We'll also send you the H.J. Hines pickle pin. Here's a letter from Mary Preston and her twin sister Frances in Litchfield, Kentucky, and one from Alan Wolner, who lives in Newport News, Virginia. Here's the Pittsburgh No Static at All on WHRO-FM in Norfolk. The Pittsburgh Symphony Radio Guide includes a glamorous photo of Cynthia Coledo de Almeida, principal oboe. I'd like to send you one. All you have to do is write to Pittsburgh Symphony Radio, 4802 Fifth Avenue, Pittsburgh, PA, 15213. Lauren Mazel is the music director of the Pittsburgh Symphony Orchestra, the vice president and managing director, Gideon Teplitz, Hines Hall recording engineer, Roger Evans. This program on Public Radio International is made possible by a grant from the H.J. 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

Debussy's tone poem, Prelude to the Afternoon of a Faun, was based on a poem by Stefan Mallarmé. After hearing the first performance in Paris in 1894, the poet returned a copy of the score to Debussy with the following inscription. O forest god of breathing air, if you have made your flute aright, now hear the way that Debussy breathes into it the broad daylight. Welcome back to Heinz Hall for two colorful and romantic tone poems. The first, a sensuous, gentle setting of a pastoral scene, and the second, a vivid impression of Roman life. The first performance of Debussy's Prelude in 1894 was a triumph, and within 10 years, the piece had been played by major orchestras around the world. It continues to be a romantic favorite of 19th century music. You'll hear the Pittsburgh Symphony's recently appointed principal flute, Robert Langevin, who came to Pittsburgh from the Montreal Symphony Orchestra. Here's Lauren Mazel on the Pittsburgh Symphony, Prelude to the Afternoon of a Faun by Claude Debussy.

a Faun by Claude Debussy, the Pittsburgh Symphony Orchestra, and music director Lauren Mazel. You also heard the Pittsburgh Symphony's principal flute, Robert Langevin. After reading Stefan Mallarmé's poem on which the piece is based, Debussy wrote to a friend, "The prelude to the afternoon of a Faun. Might it be what remains of the dream at the tip of the Faun's flute? If music were to follow more closely, it would run out of breath, like a dray horse competing for the grand prize with a thoroughbred." Debussy writing to his friend about Prelude to the Afternoon of a Faun. Lauren Mazel and the Pittsburgh Symphony Orchestra will next play a colorful piece by Italian composer Ottorino Respighi. Great for testing new speakers on your stereo. Roman Festivals is made up of four movements. Games at the Circus Maximus, beginning under a dark sky. Soon religious chant is heard. The gates are unlocked and it's holiday time. Howling beasts and a cheering crowd. In the second movement, the Jubilee, pilgrims make their way to the top of the mountain at the holy city of Rome as the church bells ring. October Harvest Festival with bells and serenades making up the third movement. And in the final movement, the Eve of Epiphany, there are trumpets resounding, saltarellos, barrel organs, and the raucous song of partygoers who've had one too many. Lauren Mazel and the Pittsburgh Symphony Orchestra, Roman Festivals by Ottorino Respighi.

0: Roman Festivals by Ottorino Respighi, performed by the Pittsburgh Symphony Orchestra and music director Lauren Mazel. Roman Festivals is the third panel of an elaborate triptych by Respighi. His first success came with the Fountains of Rome, continued with the Pines of Rome, and concluded with the Roman Festivals. Of the three, Roman Festivals paints the most vivid picture of Roman life, portraying more events in the life of the city and providing impressions of historic sites. Roman Festivals was first performed not in Rome, but in New York on February 21st, 1929. Lauren Mazel and the Pittsburgh Symphony have recorded the three Respighi tone poems for release on Sony Classical compact discs. Music director Lauren Mazel has fond memories of Italy and of Rome, where he spent time in the early 1950s. He kept in touch with Victor de Sabato, who he'd met while serving as a violinist in the Pittsburgh Symphony Orchestra, when Victor de Sabata made his American debut with the Pittsburgh Symphony. While studying in Europe on a Fulbright scholarship, Lauren Mazel made his professional conducting debut in Italy. 6 years later, he achieved international status by becoming the youngest conductor and the first American in history to be invited to conduct at the Bayreuth Festival. Lauren Mazel was born in Paris in 1930. Born with a great talent immediately identified by his parents, Lauren's mother, Marie Mazel, died just 2 years ago. Ever the champion of young talent, Marie was the founder and director of the Pittsburgh Youth Symphony Orchestra. Lauren's father, Lincoln Mazel, had a long and successful career as an actor. He appeared in several films, including a George Romero film called Martin. I had the honor of visiting with the Mazels one afternoon in their Oakland apartment on Dithridge Street, and I asked them to pull out their family photograph album and their memories of the early years of Lauren Mazel. Lauren Mazel's prodigious talent first became apparent at a tender age. His parents, Lincoln and Marie, were living in France, where Lincoln was studying voice. They recall a visit from a friend who observed young Lauren displaying his musical skills.
1: Lauren was sitting in the high chair, 8 months old, and during our course of our conversation, he started to hum the Brahms Cradle Song, which we heard him hum many times. And we didn't think it was anything unusual.
2: We didn't pay attention to it.
1: We found it amusing at the time. So she said, she suddenly stopped talking. She said, "He's singing the Brahms Cradle Song," just humming the tune, you understand. I said, "Yes, we know. He does it all the time." But she said, "He's 8 months old." She said, "I never heard of a child 8 months old singing anything."
0: The Mazels moved to Los Angeles, and Lauren began to study the violin and piano. At the age of seven, the boy startled his father by reading and quickly memorizing an orchestral score. Lincoln Mazel realized that Lauren should work with a conductor. When asked, several conductors refused to even see a child so young. Finally, Vladimir Bakalinnikov, the associate conductor of the Los Angeles Philharmonic, consented.
1: I took one with Lauren and went to his house. And
2: I sat out in the car because I was embarrassed. I refused to go in.
1: He asked the questions that I didn't know enough to ask. He said, for instance, "Who's playing the main theme here?" I never asked him that question, and he would tell him. And who played the accompanying team, and he would tell him. And of course he'd stop him, what instrument's coming here, and what so forth. And he answered all these questions perfectly. After about 20 minutes of this, or maybe a half hour, he closed the music, and he said to me, "Call me tonight on the telephone," which I did. And he said, "Mr. Mazel, your son killed me. He killed me. I couldn't believe it."
0: Vladimir Bakalinnikov became Lauren's mentor, and the child's passion for conducting emerged.
2: Lauren's ninth birthday was coming up.
1: Oh, yes.
2: And we were sitting in a living room, and he's calling from the bedroom. I don't think we had any money. I know we didn't. He said, "Oh, he wants a train, he wants a bicycle, and $100, he said, in case I think of something else." In about 10 minutes, I hear, "Mother, you can forget the train and the automobile and the bicycle and $100. Get me an orchestra I can conduct."
1: He wants an orchestra.
2: So I can conduct March 12th.
0: Marie Mazel approached the conductor of the Los Angeles WPA Orchestra, who told her to bring Lauren to a rehearsal.
2: We came down, and the man's conducting, and suddenly the man stands up and says, "Oh, I have a headache. I can't conduct anymore." He says, "Is there anybody here that knows the March Slop?" Well, you can imagine the way Lauren dashed up there like crazy.
0: Bakalinikov also saw to it that Lauren had orchestras to conduct. He arranged for Lauren to lead the University of Idaho Orchestra and the National Music Camp Orchestra at Interlaken. The noted music critic Olin Downs traveled to Interlaken to see the prodigy conduct Schubert's unfinished symphony. His impressive review appeared in the New York Times, and the 9-year-old Lauren was engaged to lead the Interlaken Orchestra at the 1939 New York World's Fair.

he reward the world's fair and crowds just following us every place, any place we walk. And suddenly I feel a little hand in mine and holding on very tight. He said, "Mother, I think I'm getting conceited."

0: After the New York World's Fair, Stokowski invited him to share the program with him at the Hollywood Bowl.
1: And an interesting part of that, during rehearsal, Stokowski wanted to see if this is a fake or what is this. He put the clarinets here up front where the fiddles were, and trumpets where the cellos would on, and just mix the orchestra all.
0: He was experimenting with sound effects.
1: The idea was to see if Lauren could cue them, if he really knew or if he was doing this by rote. But Lauren came through all right.
2: Lauren indeed came through all right. Stokowski called him the prodigy of the century. The boy was making so much progress that when Bakalinikov left Los Angeles to become the assistant conductor of the Pittsburgh Symphony Orchestra, the Mazels decided to move to Pittsburgh as well. They point out that in many ways, Lauren had a childhood similar to that of countless other little boys. He went to public school and enjoyed playing baseball. But in other ways, his early years were very unique. By the time Lauren was 16, he had conducted the NBC Orchestra, the Pittsburgh Symphony, Chicago Symphony, New York Philharmonic, Philadelphia Orchestra, and the San Francisco Symphony. And he had invitations to conduct from Arturo Toscanini and Pierre Monteux.
0: In the Hollywood Bowl, when he was standing up there, 9 years old, conducting the 50, I said to myself, my God, what am I doing here? And this is, you know, but he loved it. That was the reason it continued.
1: Oh, yes.
0: You know, without that, it wouldn't have been anything.

0: Lincoln and Marie Mazel. With memories of Lauren's early years, the childhood of the conductor who led Toscanini's NBC Symphony at age 9, Lauren Mazel, music director of the Pittsburgh Symphony Orchestra. Up until her death just 2 years ago, Marie Mazel attended all of her son's performances here in Pittsburgh, taking her seat in the orchestra section of Heinz Hall. It was always fun to run into her at intermission. Her young musicians loved her. The many musicians who graduated from the Pittsburgh Youth Symphony Orchestra, but you couldn't pull one over on Marie. She never missed a beat. Her amazing dedication and her sense of humor made her a Pittsburgh music legend. Marie Mazel. Lincoln Mazel narrated Copeland's Lincoln Portrait on the 4th of July at Point State Park last summer, and he's been enjoying international travel to hear Lauren Mazel's concerts and play with his grandchildren. Maestro Lauren Mazel's current contract with the Pittsburgh Symphony extends through 1995-96, the orchestra's centennial season. Lauren Mazel is also music director of the Symphony Orchestra of the Bavarian Radio in Munich. I'm Jim Cunningham. Glad you could be with me for another concert by the Pittsburgh Symphony Orchestra at Heinz Hall for the Performing Arts. Send me your name and address, and I'll send you the Pittsburgh Symphony Radio Guide, including several photographs of Lauren Mazel smiling next to a bust of Beethoven and conducting at Heinz Hall. You'll also receive the H.J. Heinz Pickle Pin. It's free for the asking. The address is Pittsburgh Symphony Radio, 4802 Fifth Avenue, Pittsburgh, Pennsylvania, 15213. Michael Mann in Almsville, Oregon, looks forward to Beethoven's greatest hits this season. And here's a note from Clearfield, Utah. Tyson Titus listens to the Pittsburgh Symphony every Tuesday night on KBYU. The address again, Pittsburgh Symphony Radio, 4802 Fifth Avenue, Pittsburgh, Pennsylvania, 15213. 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Production engineer, Jay Conley. I'm Jim Cunningham, executive producer and host for the series, So Long from Pittsburgh. 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
5: It's the kind of retrospective that is of great value to both listener and player, because it allows one to put the works one knows better into perspective. 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
0: Lauren Mazel, music director of the Pittsburgh Symphony Orchestra, taking you on a musical journey through the life of Ludwig van Beethoven and conducting all the Beethoven symphonies in chronological order for Pittsburgh Symphony Radio. This week at Heinz Hall for the Performing Arts, it's Beethoven's Fifth.
5: Context is so important. And I think that a retrospective can't have too much music in it. Some people have written us saying, oh, well, there was too much Beethoven and there's going to be too much Tchaikovsky next year, whatever. But that's the whole point of a retrospective. When you go to a museum and see the 250 Renoirs, you feel extremely fortunate in being able to place the greater Renoirs in the proper context, to see a person represented, his life's work, chronologically with some kind of order. I think that's extremely helpful. And I know that for all of our musicians, this year has been quite wonderful because we now have a feeling of Beethoven and his complete oeuvre that we might not have had before, having strung out these works in chronological order and having come to terms with a lot of the Beethoven repertoire that we were less familiar with.
0: Lauren Mazel, ready for the Symphony No. 5 by Beethoven. I'm Jim Cunningham, your host for these weekly broadcasts by the Pittsburgh Symphony Orchestra. Stay with me for cellist Janosch Starker. And Janosch Starker remembers Fritz Reiner, not exactly warm and fuzzy, as the music director of the Pittsburgh Symphony. And there's a Pittsburgh premiere this week, Variations for Orchestra by Luigi Dallapiccola, in its first Heinz Hall performance. This program is made possible by a grant from the H.J. Heinz Company Foundation. Give yourself a couple of minutes and you can probably come up with several classical pieces that everyone knows. The Brahms Lullaby, the William Tell Overture. Thanks to the movies, you probably know Ravel's Bolero and Barber's Adagio. But nothing is as popular and well-known as Beethoven's Fifth Symphony, at least the first four notes. Here's the Pittsburgh Symphony and music director Lauren Mazel for all four movements, the Symphony No. 5 in C minor by Ludwig van Beethoven.

0: The Symphony No. 5 in C minor, Opus 67 by Ludwig van Beethoven. The Pittsburgh Symphony Orchestra and music director Lauren Mazel. It took Beethoven 4 years to complete the Fifth Symphony, which was first played in Vienna during a concert season also big on Beethoven at the Theater an der Wien. The program on December 22, 1808, included both the Fifth and Sixth Symphonies, the Fourth Piano Concerto, and the Choral Fantasy. You have more Beethoven coming up later, a recording that some consider definitive Beethoven, the Pittsburgh Symphony, conductor William Steinberg, and violinist Nathan Milstein. It's not quite ready for a current affair or hard copy, but you'll finally hear the real story behind the Steinberg-Milstein artistic feud. I hope you'll write for the Pittsburgh Symphony Radio Guide, sending one by U.S. mail to Fort Myers, Florida. Here's a postcard from Shell Point Village, a scenic shot from Paul Henry. He wrote for the guide, and so did Robert Geiser of Sellensgrove, Pennsylvania, who liked the Eroica Lauren Mazel conducted in Pittsburgh a few weeks back. You'll catch all the Beethoven this season and the Scriabin, too, if you write for a Pittsburgh Symphony Radio Guide. It's free for the asking, and it contains 52 photographs of all the soloists, members of the Pittsburgh Symphony, and Lauren Mazel, a complete biography of Lauren Mazel and a Pittsburgh Symphony history. 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Lauren Mazel is the music director of the Pittsburgh Symphony, vice president and managing director Gideon Teplitz, Heinz Hall recording engineer Roger Evans. 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
0: Welcome back for a Pittsburgh First, a first performance in Pittsburgh of Variations for Orchestra by Luigi Dallapiccola. I'm Jim Cunningham here at Heinz Hall for the Performing Arts, the Pittsburgh Symphony Orchestra, and Lauren Mazel. One of the great things about radio concerts is the discovery of something you can't find on compact disc. A Dallapiccola discovery is on the way. 20th century composers who combined art with politics. Prokofiev, Shostakovich, Sibelius, and Penderecki. Less well known for his political fervor, but just as important, composer Luigi Dallapiccola. When Dallapiccola was born in 1904, his hometown of Pisino was still part of the Austro-Hungarian Empire. In 1917, his Italian parents were forced into exile after his father, principal of the Pisino Gymnasium, was tagged politically unreliable. When an anti-Semitic campaign began in Italy, Dallapiccola wrote songs of protest. And after he married an Italian Jew, his career as a pianist was restricted, his music banned in both Germany and Italy. Dallapiccola's political unrest didn't end until Italy was liberated from Mussolini's rule. A few years and a few miles took Luigi Dallapiccola from Pisino to Kentucky. In 1954, when the Louisville Orchestra commissioned a new piece from Luigi Dallapiccola, his days of protest were over, and the result? A study of 12-tone music, his Variations. Here's Lauren Mazel on the Pittsburgh Symphony, a Heinz Hall first performance, Variations for Orchestra by Luigi Dallapiccola.

0: Variations for Orchestra by Luigi Dalla Piccola. The Pittsburgh Symphony Orchestra and music director Lauren Mazel. A Pittsburgh premiere at Heinz Hall for the Performing Arts. For the world premiere in 1954, Dalla Piccola wrote the program note. He said, "I have explained my progress along the route of the 12-tone system, a rather strange and long progress. Beyond the works of Schoenberg, Berg, and Webern, I have received very extraordinary illuminations from writings of Proust and James Joyce. Such a declaration, strange as it may seem, should lead us to the conclusion that all the arts at a specific moment of history have a common problem. If I were competent in painting, I am sure that even in this art I could find very striking analogies with 12-tone music." Luigi Dalla Piccola writing about his Variations for Orchestra. Next, a great virtuoso returns to Heinz Hall, cellist Janos Starker. During a career that began with his public debut in Budapest at age 11 and now spans more than five decades, Janos Starker has developed a worldwide reputation for great technical skill and intense musical expression. Janos Starker was the principal cellist under former Pittsburgh Symphony music director Fritz Reiner when Reiner took over the Chicago Orchestra. Mr. Starker missed his chance to join Reiner in Pittsburgh by just a matter of months.
1: That's one way, it's very simple to put it. He was the strongest influence in my musical life. He was like a father to me because I was with him 9 years, first in the Metropolitan, 4 years, and then 5 years in the Chicago Symphony. And as a matter of fact, the year before he left Pittsburgh, he wrote to me when I was still in Paris that if I would come to become his principal cellist, or just by the grace of circumstances or by the curse of circumstances, I did not start my life in Pittsburgh as it was contemplated at that time.
2: You were Reiner's cellist in Chicago?
1: Yes.
2: Principal cello with the Chicago Symphony Orchestra.
1: And prior to it in the Metropolitan Opera.
2: The musicians who are, and there are still a few in Pittsburgh, some have retired, there are still a few in the orchestra who remember Reiner. Of course, he's remembered for his fearsomeness. His personality was a very unusual one, but he's also remembered as a very great musician.
1: To me, he was the greatest conductor of all times, and that is always a statement that has to be understood properly. He may not have been the greatest performing artist in the history, but I have never met yet anybody who came close to what he could do with the orchestra and the understanding of the score, the total dedication and work what he has done. Therefore, he was feared because he was a perfectionist, and he expected that every member of the orchestra is also believes and feels about music as he does. There is only one man who ever since comes very close to him, and probably will be the closest to him, who is presently in Pittsburgh, and that's Lauren Mazel.
0: Janos Starker remembering former Pittsburgh Symphony music director Fritz Reiner. Janos Starker is at Heinz Hall with Lauren Mazel for the Paul Hindemith Cello Concerto. The concerto by Paul Hindemith was the first major piece the composer wrote after settling in the United States during the Second World War. The first performance took place in 1941 at Symphony Hall with Serge Koussevitzky conducting the Boston Symphony. The soloist, Gregor Piatigorsky. Here's Janos Starker, Lauren Mazel, and the Pittsburgh Symphony Orchestra. Concerto for Cello and Orchestra by Paul Hindemith.

0: The Concerto for Cello and Orchestra by Paul Hindemith. Cellist Janos Starker and the Pittsburgh Symphony Orchestra with music director Lauren Mazel. The Pittsburgh Symphony's last performance of the concerto took place in October of 1963 with William Steinberg conducting. Zara Neltsova was the soloist. This week's soloist, Janos Starker, has recorded more than 150 works. In February of 1990, Starker recorded music by Czech composer and cellist David Popper, which received a Grammy nomination for Best Soloist Without Orchestra. With orchestra this week, Janos Starker and the Pittsburgh Symphony. Janos Starker was Fritz Reiner's cellist in Chicago, and he told us earlier, almost came to Pittsburgh at Reiner's invitation as the first chair cellist in Pittsburgh. You just heard the cello concerto by Paul Hindemith. Hindemith conducted the Pittsburgh Symphony and wrote a piece for the orchestra, which he called the Pittsburgh Symphony. We'll have to have that another day on a Pittsburgh Symphony radio broadcast. Earlier you heard Luigi Dalla Piccola and the Symphony No. 5 by Beethoven. Beethoven is in the spotlight this season as Lauren Mazel presents all the major works in a romantic retrospective, including all the symphonies in chronological order. The Pittsburgh Symphony has a rich history of Beethoven and a discography to match. The orchestra made its first Beethoven record with music director Fritz Reiner in March of 1945. William Steinberg recorded several Beethoven symphonies for the Capitol label and all nine on the Command label in a space of 2 years in the mid-1960s. Some of those performances are still in the catalog on MCA Classics CDs. Capitol released more than 30 Pittsburgh Symphony recordings. Among them, violinist Nathan Milstein performing concertos by Glazunov, Mendelssohn, Bruch, Tchaikovsky, Brahms, and Beethoven. But for a time, Steinberg and Milstein had a famous disagreement.
1: It was only a question of manners. There was no, that he was tired, and I was tired. But you see, we rehearsed the Beethoven concert. In the last movement, there was a certain lack of tempo, kind of very, how do you call it, complacent mood and flabby. And I told him that. He says, "Oh, we are tired." He says, "Play your own way, and I will play my way." I say, "Maestro, you play your own way by yourself." And I left.
2: Poor Milstein became more and more hysterical, mainly at rehearsals. And we were rehearsing the Beethoven concerto in the morning for the evening performance of the concert. And he was dissatisfied and said, "That doesn't go, and I don't play, and I don't come," and he turned around and left the stage. And then I called Milstein. "Where's Milstein?" "Milstein is in his hotel." I said, "Fine. Please try to connect me with him. We have the..." So, "Nathan, are you there?" "Yes." "Do you want to play tonight or don't you?" "I do want to play," he said. "Say, but you don't need to, because we have somebody else."
0: Steinberg and Milstein later reconciled, and Milstein made a triumphant return with the Pittsburgh Symphony in Pittsburgh and in New York at Carnegie Hall.

0: A classic recording by the Pittsburgh Symphony Orchestra, the Beethoven Concerto with William Steinberg and violinist Nathan Milstein, recorded at the Syria Mosque in Pittsburgh in the 1950s. EMI recently reissued a boxed set called The Art of Nathan Milstein, which includes Tchaikovsky, Glazunov, and Hindemith from Pittsburgh. And you can catch a Milstein video at your video outlet, plus the Milstein autobiography is available in print. There's lots more Beethoven coming up during this radio broadcast season from Pittsburgh, including the Ruins of Athens Overture and the Second Piano Concerto in just a few weeks. I'm Jim Cunningham, and I hope to hear from you. 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California heard from this week, Virginia Butler of Glendora, enjoyed hearing James Galway play the flute a couple weeks back, and I hope to hear from you this week. Be sure to let me know what station you're listening to. Lauren Mazel is the music director of the Pittsburgh Symphony Orchestra, producer of the radio broadcast series, Judy Canova, production engineer, Jay Conley. 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
0: From Heinz Hall for the Performing Arts, it's the Pittsburgh Symphony Orchestra. I'm Jim Cunningham. First up, Pittsburgh, then across the airwaves, a journey on flying carpet to ancient Arabia for the exotic tales of 1001 Nights. This program is made possible by a grant from the H.J. Heinz Company Foundation. Pittsburgh Symphony guest conductor Charles Dutoit will conduct a performance of Rimsky-Korsakov's Scheherazade, making her Heinz Hall debut performing the Berg Violin Concerto, Anna Sophie Mutter. I'm afraid you won't be able to see her elegant off-the-shoulder gown, Anna Sophie Mutter's trademark, which she says enhances resonance by placing the violin next to her skin. You just have to imagine the outfit, but you'll hear the Berg, and there might be some Mozart for an encore. There's little left to the imagination with Maestro Dutoit's interpretation of French music. Here's Charles Dutoit and the Pittsburgh Symphony Orchestra, the suite from Pelléas and Mélisande by Gabriel Fauré.

0: The Pittsburgh Symphony Orchestra and guest conductor Charles Dutoit, the suite from Pelléas et Mélisande by Gabriel Fauré. Pelléas et Mélisande was written as incidental music for the play by Maurice Maeterlinck and was first performed in London in 1898 at the Prince of Wales Theatre. Both Jean Sibelius and Arnold Schoenberg have written orchestral pieces on the subject of Pelléas and Mélisande, and Debussy wrote an opera. Fauré's suite appeared 4 years before Debussy's four-act opera, Pelléas and Mélisande. It's Fauré's version, the one you just heard, that's probably best known. Maestro Dutoit conducting the Pittsburgh Symphony at Heinz Hall for the Performing Arts. Charles Dutoit, music director of the Montreal Symphony Orchestra, named Musician of the Year by the Canadian Music Council in 1988, awarded the Canadian Music Council Medal, declared Officer of Arts and Letters by the French government, an honorary citizen of the City of Philadelphia, and an honored guest conductor and visitor here in Pittsburgh. Charles Dutoit has been a regular guest nearly every season during the past decade at Heinz Hall. During this most recent visit, I asked Maestro Dutoit to think back over his career and tell us about one especially unforgettable event.
1: When I was a young student, you know, I had a tremendous admiration love for Stravinsky's music, and I must say, it was very impressive when I met him for the first time. I had a completely different image. I mean, in my imagination, I thought Stravinsky was a much taller man. I was very surprised to see that he was very short. You know, he was very small. So, I must say, it was a great pleasure to speak French with him. He had that incredible charm. He spent many years in Switzerland, and he spoke French very well with his Russian accent and the mixture of Russian aristocrat and Anglo-Saxon, you know, gentleman, and it was really fantastic to be able to spend hours with him talking about the time he spent in Switzerland when he worked with Ramus, you know, together they wrote The Soldier's Tale, and you know, in all that period from 1913-14 to 19 after the war, he left, went to France, and finally to the States. But during the First World War, he was caught in Switzerland, and he lived all these years there, and I had the pleasure to, you know, to talk about him with Anselme also at the time, who of course worked with him for so many years. So that was certainly a happy day of my life. I met him in New York by accident. He was conducting at the Town Hall at the time in New York, the wedding, you know, Linos, for the piece for four pianos and percussion and chorus and so on. And I was a student in Tanglewood the summer before, and I met Lucas Foss there, and we had a good relationship. And I just heard that Lucas Foss was playing one of the piano parts in Linos. There are four, and the other parts were played by Copeland, Sessions, and Barber. And it was very impressive to go to these rehearsals and to meet Stravinsky for the first time, and also these four major American composers playing the four piano parts of Linos. So I met all these people there, and I spent all the time there because I turned the pages, you know, for Lucas Foss. And that was certainly a great week in my life.
0: It's a great week of music making here at Heinz Hall with guest conductor Charles Dutoit to conduct the Pittsburgh Symphony. In just a moment, soloist Anna-Sophie Mutter will make her debut with the Pittsburgh Symphony, playing the Alban Berg Violin Concerto.

Anna Sophie Mutter, playing the Carmen Fantasy by Pablo de Sarasate from a popular CD she made last year with James Levine and the Vienna Philharmonic. Anna Sophie Mutter has recorded just about everything from Carmen to Lutosławski, Wolfgang Röhm, the Bartok concertos a few years ago. Her Pittsburgh appearance was a special event. The only other North American concert Anna Sophie Mutter gave last season was in Boston. Stay tuned for the Baird Concerto. I have a feeling there might just be an encore afterward. Anna Sophie Mutter grew up in a small town in Germany's Black Forest. She knew she wanted to play the violin when she was five. Not long after beginning lessons, she entered local competitions, and she always won. When the question of repertoire comes up, exactly what's included, Miss Mutter replies, "Everything." And how long does it take her to memorize a concerto? About an hour, she says. Three or four times from beginning to end, then it's just a matter of mastering the piece. Here's this week's soloist, Anna Sophie Mutter, with the Pittsburgh Symphony Orchestra, and guest conductor Charles Dutoit, the concerto for violin and orchestra by Alban Baird.

the Pittsburgh Symphony Orchestra. Guest conductor Charles Dutoit, making her Heinz Hall debut, violinist Anna Sophie Mutter. That was the Concerto for Violin and Orchestra by Alban Berg. The concerto was one of Berg's last compositions, closely tied to an ill-fated number. Alban Berg was extremely superstitious, especially about number 23, and the violin concerto was thought by some musicologists to be encoded with that number. He also had a premonition of his own death in association with number 23. Berg worked furiously on the concerto beginning April 1935 and continuing through November. Helena Berg reported that her husband refused to stop for food or sleep, insisting that he didn't have time. Not long after finishing the music, Berg was stung by an insect and developed blood poisoning. Alban Berg died late on December 23rd, fulfilling his prediction, even though his wife had set all the clocks forward in an attempt to trick him into believing that the fatal date had passed. This week's soloist, violinist Anna Sophie Mutter, has been a regular visitor to North America since her debut with the New York Philharmonic in 1980. Her busy touring schedule is heightened by a massive repertoire, much of which is available on Deutsche Grammophon CDs. Anna Sophie Mutter recorded many of the standard works with Herbert von Karajan and the Berlin Philharmonic, and she's a strong champion of contemporary music, increasing the list of works that have been composed for her, including Time Chant, the fourth in a series of works by Wolfgang Röhm. The disc won the German Record Critics Prize and has been a bestseller in this country and in Europe. An encore from this week's soloist, violinist Anna Sophie Mutter, the Adagio in E, Kerschel 261 by Wolfgang Amadeus Mozart, the Pittsburgh Symphony Orchestra and guest conductor Charles Dutoit.

0: An encore from this week's soloist, violinist Anna Sophie Mutter, the Adagio in E, Kürschel 261 by Wolfgang Amadeus Mozart, the Pittsburgh Symphony Orchestra and guest conductor Charles Dutoit. In a moment, Charles Dutoit will conduct one of the most famous and imaginative tone poems of the Russian repertoire, Scheherazade by Rimsky-Korsakov. The glamorous shoulders and Stradivarius violin, owned by Anna Sophie Mutter, are included in the Pittsburgh Symphony Radio Guide with over 52 photographs and details of all the concerts in the series. It's free for the asking. I hope you'll write for it this week. The Pittsburgh Symphony Radio Guide was requested by two Columbus, Ohio listeners who tune in on WOSU. Henry Olent requested H.J. Heinz pickle pins for his grandchildren. And here's a postcard from Cynthia Potter of Columbus. Hope you'll both be back next week to hear the Columbus Symphony's music director, Alessandro Siciliani, who will lead the Pittsburgh Symphony's next radio concert. In the meantime, I hope you'll drop me a line. By virtue of the power invested in me by the H.J. Heinz Company, I will designate you an official officer in the Order of the Pickle, and you'll receive the Pittsburgh Symphony Radio Guide. Here's the address. I'm Jim Cunningham, and you can write to Pittsburgh Symphony Radio, 4802 Fifth Avenue, Pittsburgh, Pennsylvania, 15213. That's 4802 Fifth Avenue, Pittsburgh, PA, 15213. Lauren Mazel is the music director of the Pittsburgh Symphony Orchestra, vice president and managing director Gideon Teplitz, the Heinz Hall recording engineer Roger Evans. 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

All I desire is that the listener carry away the impression that the music is beyond doubt an oriental narrative of fairy tale wonder, not just four pieces played one after the other. Rimsky-Korsakov writing about his symphonic suite, Scheherazade. The origin of the actual tales of the Arabian Nights is uncertain, but they were probably collected by an Egyptian writer more than 500 years ago. Scheherazade is the new wife of the Sultan, but she won't be for long if she can't figure out a way to save her neck. The Sultan has his wives put to death after the first night of marriage. Scheherazade is able to put off her execution by entertaining the Sultan each night with her irresistible stories. And after 1,001 nights, the Sultan decides he can't live without her. Scheherazade has always been big with record buyers. Maybe the sometimes silly, sexy record jackets with Scheherazade dancing an exotic dance had something to do with the popularity of the piece. William Steinberg made an excellent record of Scheherazade for Capitol in the mid-1950s, and Charles Dutoit has more recently recorded the suites for London Decca on compact disc with his Montreal Symphony. The movements in Rimsky-Korsakov's suite, Scheherazade, relate to the fantastic stories, the sea and Sinbad's ship, the calendar prince, the young prince and princess, the festival at Baghdad, the shipwreck on a rock with the bronze warrior. A good bit of the story is told by the orchestra's concertmaster, Andres Cardenas, with the Pittsburgh Symphony, who has exquisite solos for the violin. Here's guest conductor Charles Dutoit, the Pittsburgh Symphony Orchestra, Scheherazade by Nikolai Rimsky-Korsakov.

0: Scheherazade by Nikolai Rimsky-Korsakov, the Pittsburgh Symphony Orchestra, guest conductor Charles Dutoit, and Pittsburgh Symphony Concertmaster Andres Cardenas in the violin solos. Scheherazade was composed during the summer of 1888, first performed the following season at a Russian Musical Society concert in St. Petersburg. Rimsky-Korsakov conducted. As composer, he considered his 10 operas to be his most important works, but in the West, it was his instrumental music that was most successful, Capriccio Espagnol, Russian Easter Overture, and Scheherazade. The Pittsburgh Symphony has recorded the Symphony No. 2 by Rimsky-Korsakov for the Telarc label. Lauren Mazel conducted the Antar Symphony along with the Tchaikovsky Second. Earlier, I mentioned the old Pittsburgh Symphony William Steinberg record of Scheherazade for Capitol. I'll pull that record off the shelf for you soon. The concertmaster on the record, Sam Taviu, was honored by Mayor Richard Daley of Chicago on October 14, 1994. Mayor Daley declared it Sam Taviu Day in the city of Chicago. The former Pittsburgh Symphony concertmaster is still playing the violin at age 85. In fact, he came back to Pittsburgh just last summer for a recital at Yod Heh Shalom Temple. And speaking of Steinberg, his picture is in the Pittsburgh Symphony Radio Guide. Why haven't you written for yours yet? It's free for the asking. Just send a postcard or a note to 4802 Fifth Avenue, Pittsburgh, Pennsylvania, 15213. Be sure to let me know what station you're listening to. Here's a note from Jeanette Kendall in Middletown, Ohio. She listens to Cincinnati's WGUC. And Dr. and Mrs. Nickerson from Naples, Florida, are tuned in every Tuesday evening. I'm glad you're tuned in, and I hope to see you next time. Lauren Mazel is music director of the Pittsburgh Symphony, producer of the radio broadcast series Judy Canova, production engineer Jay Conley. These programs are produced at WQED-FM in Pittsburgh and are made possible by a grant from the H.J. Heinz Company Foundation. 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
5: Okay, Raj, Rocky, you guys there?
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5: Yeah. First piece is 5 minutes. Second piece is...
0: Behind the scenes at Heinz Hall for the Performing Arts. With all systems go for another concert by the Pittsburgh Symphony Orchestra. Recording engineer Roger Evans has completed his microphone checks from the recording studio. Rocky Esposito is getting ready to dim the lights. And stage technician Tom Gorman is on headset. He'll give everyone the go-ahead when maestro Alessandro Siciliani is ready to make his entrance on stage. This program is made possible by a grant from the H.J. Heinz Company Foundation.
5: Q2. Butterfly to 8. Go. And take your house to concert glow. Glow, go.
0: I'm Jim Cunningham. Glad to have you along for Beethoven, Bach, and Respighi. Here in the announce booth, I have a supply of strong black coffee.
5: Q3 and the butterfly, go.
0: It's a bird's eye view from 3 floors above street level. And it's all Beethoven for the first half of this Pittsburgh Symphony concert, with soloist Yasminka Stankul playing the second Beethoven piano concerto. Later, you'll hear Beethoven from Fritz Reiner in the Pittsburgh Symphony, with a word from the author of a new biography about Reiner. Here's guest conductor Alessandro Siciliani and the Pittsburgh Symphony Orchestra. A Beethoven overture to begin, the overture to the ruins of Athens.

0: The Ruins of Athens Overture by Ludwig van Beethoven, the Pittsburgh Symphony Orchestra, and guest conductor Alessandro Siciliani. The overture was dedicated to King Friedrich Wilhelm IV of Prussia and was first played in February of 1812. It was commissioned for the opening of the Hungarian Theater in Pest. I'm Jim Cunningham, your host for a season of Beethoven from Heinz Hall and the Pittsburgh Symphony. Next, the second piano concerto with soloist Yasminka Stankul. This is Miss Stankul's first visit to Pittsburgh and to the United States, her American radio debut. In 1986, she received a grant for extraordinarily gifted students from the Swiss government. The following year, won first prize in the International Beethoven Competition in Vienna. Yasminka Stankul was born in Yugoslavia in 1965 and began piano lessons when she was seven.
1: Well, I can't say that. I mean, I started just to go to music school because I wanted and I liked music very much. And when I was 14 years old, because I'm born in a very small town in Yugoslavia, and we didn't have a secondary music school, so I had to leave my town, and now it was or. And of course, my parents have been very sad because I had to leave, but I wanted. And I can say I was 14 when I really understood that that's my life and I want to do it. And then I went in one bigger city, and then I finished my high school also in Yugoslavia, and after my high school I went to Geneva to study with Maria Tipo.
0: Yasminka Stankul plays Beethoven with the Pittsburgh Symphony Orchestra and guest conductor Alessandro Siciliani. The piano concerto number 2 in B-flat, opus 19.

0: The Piano Concerto No. 2 in B-flat, Opus 19 by Ludwig van Beethoven. Soloist Yasminka Stankul, with guest conductor Alessandro Siciliani and the Pittsburgh Symphony Orchestra. Beethoven gave the first performance of his second concerto at the Burgtheater, his piano debut in Vienna. A revised version with an entirely new finale was heard in Prague 3 years later. Today, this music is a favorite, although Beethoven was never completely satisfied with his piece. To his publisher, Beethoven wrote that the concerto was not one of his best, but added, "Still, it will not disgrace you to print it." Coming up next, Bach's Passacaglia, arranged by Respighi, and Church Windows, a symphonic impression that is pure Respighi. Having just heard Yasminka Stankul in her North American radio debut, you can see her warm smile in a photograph from the Pittsburgh Symphony Radio Guide. I hope you'll write for a copy of the guide. Just send a card or a letter to 4802 Fifth Avenue, Pittsburgh, Pennsylvania, 15213. 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Here's a postcard from Reverend Stan Sizemore, listening to WABE Atlanta from Marietta, Georgia. He enjoyed the feature on child prodigy Lauren Mazel a few weeks back, and he requested an H.J. 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Lauren Mazel is the music director of the Pittsburgh Symphony Orchestra, vice president and managing director Gideon Teplitz, Hines Hall recording engineer Roger Evans. 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

Say the name Respighi, and what most often comes to mind are his three most popular pieces, Pines of Rome, The Fountains of Rome, and Roman Festivals. But Respighi, the romantic modernist, had always been fascinated with music of the past, music of the Renaissance, and especially music by Johann Sebastian Bach. The Passacaglia in C minor, composed for keyboard, was transcribed by Respighi in 1929 for Arturo Toscanini, who led the first performance at Carnegie Hall the following year. With the original instruments and authentic performance practice movement of the 70s and 80s, the big orchestral transcriptions from Stokowski and Respighi seem to be out of fashion. But they're back. Now we have both ideas, the original instruments and the big transcriptions, just in time to make a mighty roar with a virtuoso orchestra. It was probably Victor de Sabata who started the Respighi tradition in Pittsburgh. In keeping with the tradition, you have Maestro Alessandro Siciliani at Heinz Hall conducting the Pittsburgh Symphony Orchestra. Here's Ottorino Respighi's transcription of Johann Sebastian Bach's Passacaglia in C minor, BWV 582.

Ottorino Respighi's transcription of Johann Sebastian Bach's Passacaglia in C minor, BWV 582 by Johann Sebastian Bach, transcribed for orchestra by Ottorino Respighi. You're listening to a concert by the Pittsburgh Symphony Orchestra and guest conductor Alessandro Siciliani. Maestro Siciliani is currently music director of the Columbus Symphony Orchestra. When Siciliani made his Metropolitan Opera debut in 1988, the New York Times declared him the Lauren Mazel of opera conductors. Alessandro Siciliani was born in Florence, studied at the Giuseppe Verdi Milan Conservatory, and later with the legendary Franco Ferrara. In 1992, Siciliani received the prestigious Amerigo Vespucci Award, given to Italian conductors of international stature. The award included a silver baton from the European-American Association Carte de Paris and the opportunity to conduct aboard the tall ship Amerigo Vespucci in Boston Harbor. Maestro Siciliani is only the fourth conductor to receive the award. His father, Francesco Siciliani, was the first. Next, Alessandro Siciliani conducts a piece by Respighi inspired by ancient music, Gregorian chant. Respighi was a fairly successful composer when he married one of his students, Elsa Olivieri San Giacomo, a pianist, composer, and student of the fugue, as she calls herself in her biography of her husband. With Elsa's help at the keyboard, Ottorino Respighi incorporated plain song melodies into a set of preludes, which were eventually transcribed for orchestra. These four symphonic impressions make up the panels of Respighi's Church Windows. The movements, The Flight into Egypt, St. Michael Archangel, The Matins of St. Clair, and St. Gregory the Great. Here's guest conductor Alessandro Siciliani and the Pittsburgh Symphony Orchestra, Church Windows by Ottorino Respighi.

0: Church Windows by Ottorino Respighi. The first performance by the Pittsburgh Symphony Orchestra under the direction of guest conductor Alessandro Siciliani. The world premiere of Church Windows took place in Boston in 1927. The four symphonic impressions, based on Gregorian chant, are titled The Flight into Egypt, St. Michael Archangel, The Matins of St. Clair, and St. Gregory the Great. I'm looking forward to a new compact disc entirely of Respighi from the Pittsburgh Symphony and Lauren Mazel. The orchestra began making records with Fritz Reiner, the orchestra's music director in the 1940s. There's a new biography of Dr. Reiner just published by Northwestern University Press of Chicago, written by author Philip Hart. The book includes quite a bit of information about Reiner's decade in Pittsburgh. There's an interesting story about Reiner's excuse for canceling a tour concert, which involves his dropping his telephone on his foot. The book was over 10 years in the making. I interviewed Philip Hart in 1988 when he visited Pittsburgh on a Fritz Reiner fact-finding mission.
1: I think Reiner, as he said in public statements, he had done his job here. He stayed here longer than he stayed in any other job. There were some years there during the war when half of the orchestra was new each year. That's not a way to build an orchestra. However, I think he did a great deal here in Pittsburgh. I ran across a survey and then clipping from the New York Herald Tribune. Of all of the major orchestras in the United States, the Pittsburgh Symphony was playing more contemporary music, more American music, than any other orchestra in the country. Now, Koussevitzky was getting all the credit for it in Boston, and this infuriated Reiner. But Reiner was doing it. He was playing people like William Schumann, Norman Delajoya, who were new then. Aaron Copland was fairly well established. He was playing local composers, Lopotnikov. He was playing Midwest composers like Alvin Ettler, who weren't played in New York and weren't played in Boston. He was playing his contemporaries, his colleagues. Pittsburgh was playing more Bartok than any other orchestra in the country. Cincinnati had been in his time the same way because Reiner was devoted to Bartok. Bartok had been his piano teacher. Bartok came here, played his second piano concerto. I think it was the American premiere of the Miraculous Mandarin Suite was in Pittsburgh. He played the first performance anywhere of a revised version of the second orchestral suite. He gave the second performance after Boston of the Concerto for Orchestra and his first recording. He was playing more contemporary music. This didn't always go well with either the press or the Pittsburgh audiences, but he was doing it. And he was doing, as we know from the recording of the Bartok Concerto, we know he was doing it very well.
0: Philip Hart, author of a new biography of Pittsburgh Symphony music director Fritz Reiner. Here's Reiner from his Pittsburgh Symphony recording for Columbia, Beethoven's Second Symphony.

0: The Pittsburgh Symphony Orchestra, conducted by Fritz Reiner on March 27, 1945. Ludwig van Beethoven's Second Symphony. You heard three pieces by Beethoven in this Pittsburgh Symphony broadcast. Earlier, Alessandro Siciliani, music director of the Columbus Symphony, conducted Beethoven's Ruins of Athens Overture and the Beethoven Second Piano Concerto, with Yasminka Stankul making her North American radio debut. Then Respighi's Church Windows and Bach Respighi's Passacaglia in C minor. I'm Jim Cunningham, hoping you'll be back for our Beethoven Festival from Pittsburgh this season. Producer of the radio broadcast series is Judy Canova. Lauren Mazel is the music director of the Pittsburgh Symphony Orchestra. The production engineer for the series, Jay Conley. 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
9: If people think of my father, anytime they see me, that could never disturb me. That could only please me, because I'm very proud of him. Yes, I think he was significantly instrumental in 37 or 8 in the forming of the new Pittsburgh Symphony. I remember that as a schoolboy. We were living in Los Angeles. He was the head of the Los Angeles Philharmonic. And then I'm sure, as most people knew, he was brought here to form this new symphony orchestra and then was asked to become the leader of the orchestra, but said he would stay in Los Angeles. And that's how, I guess, Fritz Reiner was asked and became the conductor. I believe that's how it went.
0: Werner Klemperer, reminiscing about his father, Otto Klemperer. Otto Klemperer came to Pittsburgh to help with the orchestra's restructuring in 1937. Werner Klemperer, whose career includes theater, film, television, and concert stage, narrates Beethoven's Egmont on this Pittsburgh Symphony broadcast. A little later, you'll hear about Werner Klemperer's illustrious career and his own conducting experience. This program is made possible by a grant from the H.J. Hines Company Foundation. I'm Jim Cunningham, and I'm glad you could join me here at Hines Hall for the Performing Arts. A trio of soloists for you, narrator Werner Klemperer and soprano Christine Brewer performing incidental music to Egmont, and Stravinsky's Concerto for Piano and Wind Instruments played by Peter Serkin. Pittsburgh Symphony guest conductor David Zinman. First, Morton Gould's Birchfield Gallery. Charles E. Birchfield was an American artist who died in 1967. Morton Gould was commissioned by the Birchfield Foundation

to compose a piece that related to a group of paintings that depict the seasons. There are 7 movements: prologue, spring, brookside music, summer, autumn, winter, and the 4 seasons. Here's David Zinman and the Pittsburgh Symphony Orchestra, Birchfield Gallery by Morton Gould.

The Pittsburgh Symphony Orchestra and guest conductor David Zinman. Birchfield Gallery by Morton Gould. Birchfield Gallery, composed in 1981, was commissioned by the Charles E. Birchfield Foundation. It was based on a series of Birchfield's nature paintings depicting the seasons. The first performance in April of 1981 was by the Cleveland Orchestra and was conducted by Pittsburgh Symphony Music Director Lauren Mazel. This Heinz Hall performance is a first for Pittsburgh. Pianist Peter Serkin has been a regular guest in Pittsburgh. He'll join the orchestra for Stravinsky's Concerto for Piano and Winds. Peter Serkin's musical heritage goes back several generations to his grandfather, violinist and composer Adolf Busch, and to his father, Rudolf Serkin. Rudolf Serkin, part of an elite group of artists who appeared very often in Pittsburgh. I always encourage record collectors to look for Rudolf Serkin's Brahms D minor concerto, recorded with Fritz Reiner in the Pittsburgh Symphony in the 30s. Most of Stravinsky's work was done at the keyboard, and most of his compositions, even the most complex orchestral pieces, could be played on the piano. Still, the idea of a piece for solo piano and orchestra, with Stravinsky as soloist, didn't occur to the composer until Serge Koussevitzky urged him on. In his 1936 autobiography, Stravinsky wrote, "I hesitated at first, afraid that I would not have enough time to perfect my technique, to practice enough, and to acquire the endurance necessary to execute a work demanding sustained effort." Here's pianist Peter Serkin, the Pittsburgh Symphony Orchestra, and guest conductor David Zinman, the Concerto for Piano and Wind Instruments by Igor Stravinsky.

0: The Concerto for Piano and Winds by Igor Stravinsky. The Pittsburgh Symphony Orchestra, guest conductor David Zinman, and pianist Peter Serkin. Stravinsky's Piano and Winds Concerto, published first for two pianos and later for piano and orchestra, was dedicated to Natalie Koussevitzky. Stravinsky was the soloist, and Serge Koussevitzky conducted the first performance at the Paris Opera in May of 1924. At Heinz Hall this week, Peter Serkin. Peter Serkin has been a strong advocate of contemporary music, although he maintains a musical repertoire that spans four centuries. His recordings range from Bach to Berg, and from Schubert to Schoenberg. Peter Serkin is on the faculty of the Juilliard School and the Curtis Institute of Music, and during the summers, the Tanglewood Music Center. Wherever you are right now, I hope you'll write. Send your name and address to Pittsburgh Symphony Radio, 4802 Fifth Avenue, Pittsburgh, Pennsylvania, 15213. 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The guide includes a photograph of Werner Klemperer, and you'll also receive the H.J. Heinz Pickle Pin. Here's a request from Dan Hunter, a songwriter in Des Moines, Iowa. Marion Thorman wrote to tell me her favorite breakfast, a grilled cheese sandwich with the pickles on the inside. The address again, Pittsburgh Symphony Radio, 4802 Fifth Avenue, Pittsburgh, Pennsylvania, 15213. I'm Jim Cunningham, back in a moment with Beethoven's Egmont. Lauren Mazel is the music director of the Pittsburgh Symphony Orchestra, vice president and managing director Gideon Teplitz, Heinz Hall recording engineer Roger Evans. This program on Public Radio International is made possible by a grant from the H.J. Heinz Company Foundation.
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4: There have been terrible things that have happened to me in my life, but the worst thing that has ever happened is to find myself in the company of men like you. I have nothing in common with you and party hacks like you.
5: You have something in common. You were part of that same regime. You stood by that regime the same as the rest of us. And there's something else you have in common. You are a German.

0: moment from the film Judgment at Nuremberg with Werner Klemperer and Burt Lancaster. Probably one of Werner Klemperer's finest roles, although he's most widely known as Colonel Klink in Hogan's Heroes. It was one of TV's most successful comedy series and a role that earned Klemperer 5 consecutive nominations and 2 Emmys. On the concert stage, Werner Klemperer has narrated Stravinsky's L'Histoire du Soldat and Oedipus Rex, Richard Strauss' Le Bourgeois Gentilhomme, Schoenberg's Gurlieder, and he's appeared on Live from Lincoln Center narrating Mozart's The Impresario. For this Heinz Hall debut with the Pittsburgh Symphony Orchestra, Werner Klemperer will narrate Beethoven's Egmont.
1: I'm most proud of the job that I'm doing at the time when I'm doing it. It sounds a little capricious, but it isn't meant to be. I really mean that. Ship of Fools was fun and is a good memory. Certainly I have... some bell.
2: That, 8 minutes, please, 8 minutes.
1: Well, that's how it should be at intermission time, isn't it? Having done the revival of Cabaret is something that I am very proud of. That was a wonderful period from an actor's point of view.
0: Werner Klemperer at Heinz Hall for the Performing Arts with the Pittsburgh Symphony performing Beethoven's Egmont. This is a return visit for Werner Klemperer. He narrated last during a summer Beethoven festival some years back. Based on Goethe's play, the story of Egmont is the story of a Dutch nobleman who tries to save his country from the oppression of a Habsburg ruler, the Duke of Alba. Here's soprano Christine Brewer, narrator Werner Klemperer, and guest conductor David Zinman, the Pittsburgh Symphony Orchestra, performing incidental music to Egmont by Ludwig van Beethoven.

Egmont. The story of the great love between a man and a woman during the time of the greatest tribulation in this one man's life. Egmont. The embodiment of one man's struggle over his strong sense of loyalty to his countrymen and his yearning for the path of least resistance. Egmont. A play with incidental music, the blending of the spoken word and music by masters of each art, Goethe and Beethoven. Now, Egmont occurs at a time when the Netherlands has just been relieved of the yoke of the French with the help of the Spanish. Only too soon after the departure of the French do the Dutch tragically discover that they freed themselves of one tyranny and replaced it with another. The Spanish forced their way into a dominance over a people who had only recently regarded them as allies. Egmont the man, Count Egmont, a nobleman. Egmont the soldier. Playwright Goethe paints this portrait of him. Egmont is a hero, a Flemish hero from head to toe, a great patriot of the 16th century Netherlands who does not allow the general misery of his time to lessen his enjoyment of life. Egmont is ultimately a torn man, torn over his sense of duty and his feelings of love and passion of a woman. Egmont is a lover. The lover of Clairchen. Clairchen, incomparably beautiful and true. Goethe writes this about her. In her aristocratic innocence, Clairchen still remains a commoner, ennobled by her love of Egmont, charming in repose, exciting and glorious in her passionate devotion. In the song Die Trommel gerührt, Beethoven captures her longing to fight side by side with her lover.

unrequited love and impending doom. The odd mixture of two such diverse, yet similar feelings. We meet the character of Brackenburg, another man in love with Clairchen, and hopelessly so. Beethoven shows this to us, and then he shows us a feeling of approaching disaster.

Other characters in the play are drawn with very few strokes. One single scene shows us the Prince of Orange, sly, taciturn, and ever apprehensive. He flees the country, having expressed every argument of reason to Egmont, warning our hero of his approaching destruction. Deeply shaken, Egmont, when alone, confesses. What influence the thoughts of others exert upon us. I would never have come to it, yet this man carries his worry into me. Away. This is an alien drop in my blood. And Egmont is truly saddened that he has lost his friend the prince to a self-imposed exile, but he is resolved to stay alone, come what may.

We demand greatness of every hero, but we should expect only relative greatness. We must demand that he not place the big issue behind the small one, that he does not misunderstand his time. Now, Egmont's concern over the departure of the Prince of Orange and his determination to go it alone is obvious in the music, but it is equally apparent that his words belie a general depression when his thoughts turn to Clercian. Dear Clercian, whose great concern for Egmont's safety grows as strong as her love. Her lament over the uncertainty of how her love for Egmont will end is depicted in her song called Freudvoll und Leidvoll.

As Clairsyn's joy in her love of Egmont has become so apparent, so does Egmont's unquestioning confidence in the justice of his cause. Egmont wanders through this part of the play like a sleepwalker on the edge of a precipice. As a lover, he destroys the peace of an amiable girl who will never possess him, much less survive losing him. A girl whose heart he could not conquer without first spoiling their budding, tender relationship.

And now a march heralds the arrival of the Duke of Alba, emissary to Philip II of Spain with a multitude of troops to subjugate benevolence. The forebodings of the common people have been all too quickly realized.

How fittingly the misery of the period is described in but one single line. Egmont walking in the streets is followed by the admiring stares of the people. A carpenter says, he's a handsome man. A tailor adds, his neck would be just right for an executioner. And we tremble before the Duke of Alba. He's a rigid, impenetrable character, a steel tower without doors for which one needs wings to enter. His clever and cautious preparations for Egmont's arrest make us participants for an instant as he demands, Egmont, your sword. The king has ordered it. You are my prisoner.

Clairson, alone at night, searches the streets for help. 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No one will aid her. 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

Clashen, powerless in the wake of Egmont's arrest, has taken poison. The sun does not dare rise to mark the hour of Egmont's death. The hands of the clock drag on and on. Hour after hour, the bell tolls. Clashen will not see the light of day. For her, time has run out.

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Now, what could be more touching than the moment when the son of his murderer confesses his high regard for Egmont? It was your name which lit the sky of my first years like a star. An infant's hope is youth. A youth's hope is manhood. Thus you walked in front of me, always in front, and I saw you without envy as I walked after you, on and on. I had hoped now to see you, to be with you, to live with you, to... But all this is ended, and I see you here. And Egmont replies, if my life was a mirror in which you like to see yourself, let my death be the same. Humans are together not only as companions. The departed, the faraway, they live for us too. 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I cease to be. But I have been.

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0: Incidental music to Egmont by Ludwig van Beethoven. Soprano Christine Brewer making her Heinz Hall debut with narrator Werner Klemperer. David Zinman conducted the Pittsburgh Symphony Orchestra. Christine Brewer began her professional career with the Opera Theater of St. Louis. She's performed with major symphony orchestras and opera companies both here and abroad. Miss Brewer won the Doers Profiles Performance Arts Award in 1991, the Metropolitan Opera National Council auditions in 1989, and was the only American finalist in the 1988 Rosa Poncel competition. Christine Brewer has recorded Janáček's Glagolitic Mass and Dvořák's Te Deum with Robert Shaw and the Atlanta Symphony. Werner Klemperer has strong ties to the Pittsburgh Symphony Orchestra. It was his father, Otto Klemperer, who visited during several seasons in Pittsburgh, beginning in 1937, when Otto Klemperer re-auditioned and rehired the entire orchestra. Otto Klemperer helped establish the great Germanic tradition made strong during the reign of Fritz Reiner and William Steinberg. Werner Klemperer, whose career has included stage, film, and television, is very much at home on the concert stage. Werner Klemperer is a tall, imposing figure, like his father, with the remarkable ability to communicate with his gestures and expressive eyes, as well as his strong, resonant voice. He even looks like a conductor.
1: I've done a little of it. As a matter of fact, your concertmaster played under me when he was 15 years old. I conducted the Peter Merenblum California Youth Orchestra in Los Angeles. And I did Meistersinger Prelude, the Unfinished, and he played there. I didn't know it until I met him here with these concerts, and he reminded me of it. And he thinks I'm a very good conductor. That's in another life. That's when we come back. That's the next time around. Not this time.
0: Werner Klemperer with the Pittsburgh Symphony Orchestra narrating Beethoven's Egmont. The soprano was Christine Brewer. Earlier, you heard David Zinman conduct Morton Gould's Birchfield Gallery and Stravinsky's Concerto for Piano and Winds with soloist Peter Serkin. I have to caution the Los Angelinos who might be listening that one of these days I'm going to get one of those maps of the homes of the Hollywood stars and see if I can find my way to Otto Klemperer's former home and then Schoenberg's place. I understand that residents of Brentwood have been overrun with the curious visitors to the home of a well-known football star. I doubt there'll be a rush to Otto Klemperer's place, but if you beat me there, I know you'll turn down the car radio while you're tooling past. Speaking of tooling past, I'm Jim Cunningham, and I hope you'll join me next time for the Pittsburgh Symphony Orchestra at Heinz Hall for the Performing Arts. Here's a letter from Louisiana this week. Don King has added a pickle pin to his Heinz 57 memorabilia, including an LP of Beethoven he bought in 1957 for 99 cents and a Heinz proof of purchase label. Mr. Joseph Long from Greenville, Kentucky, wants to know if there's a charge for the H.J. Heinz pickle pin and the Pittsburgh Symphony Radio Guide. The guide and the pin are free for the asking. 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Lauren Marzell is the music director of the Pittsburgh Symphony Orchestra, producer of the radio broadcast series Judy Canova, technical director Jay Conley, studio engineer David Teep. These programs are produced at WQED-FM in Pittsburgh, made possible by a grant from the H.J. 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
5: We're at the symphony. 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Emmanuel Axe, welcome back to Pittsburgh. It is a joy to have James Ennis back with us at Heinz Hall. Maestro Christoph Eschenbach, welcome back to Pittsburgh. We're at the symphony with Joshua Bell.
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0: From the Festspielhaus in Salzburg, Austria, it's the Pittsburgh Symphony and music director Lauren Mazel. This is the first of two concerts this season from the orchestra's tour of Europe, taking the Pittsburgh to the Tivoli Gardens in Denmark, where a critic wrote, "The Pittsburgh is one of the orchestras in the United States and in the world most worth hearing." At the Lucerne Festival in Switzerland, the paper read, "Fantastic! The entire orchestra consists of virtuosos who cause the public to express its approval with wild ovations." After the London Promenade concerts, two nights at the Royal Albert Hall, the London Times said, "The capacity audience was gripped from first to last." The word from Salzburg? No one was prepared for the Americans' surprising musical strength.
7: I think Pittsburgh has a cultural asset that perhaps represents the best that Pittsburgh has to offer in a way that none of its other assets can.
0: Lauren Mazel, music director of the Pittsburgh Symphony Orchestra, has chosen the Prokofiev Fifth Symphony and two pieces by Ravel for this concert from the 1994 Salzburg Festival in Austria. This program is made possible by a grant from the H.J. Heinz Company Foundation. This is the Pittsburgh Symphony's return visit to one of Europe's most prestigious festivals, Mozart's birthplace, Herbert von Karajan's former home, the setting for the film of The Sound of Music, and one of Europe's hottest tickets, with an average price over $150. European leaders who love music are always in the audience. Margaret Thatcher and Prince Charles are regulars. This audience is part of a benefit concert for Austria's Worldwide Fund for Nature. Prokofiev's Fifth Symphony is a testament to freedom. It was composed in just 1 month during the summer of 1944 and was triumphantly premiered the following year in Moscow. For Prokofiev, it was a personal victory. For the Russians, it represented a musical celebration of freedom. Prokofiev called the work a culmination of a long period in my creative life, a symphony of the grandeur of the human spirit. From the Festspielhaus in Salzburg, Austria, the Pittsburgh Symphony Orchestra and music director Lauren Mazel, the Symphony No. 5 in B-flat, Opus 100 by Sergei Prokofiev.

0: The Symphony No. 5 in B-flat, Opus 100 by Sergei Prokofiev. The Pittsburgh Symphony Orchestra and music director Lauren Mazel at the Festspielhaus in Salzburg, Austria. This performance took place on August 31st. It was the last concert of the 1994 Salzburg Festival, a benefit concert for Austria's Worldwide Fund for Nature. The Salzburg Festival is a music lover's dream with annual visits by the world's greatest orchestras. Concerts are broadcast live across Europe by the Austrian radio, ORF. The Vienna Philharmonic and the Berlin Philharmonic are regulars. The festival brings hundreds of concerts, chamber music, new productions of opera, and there's a film festival. Last summer, they were showing 32 short films about Glenn Gould among the film offerings. The large festival hall, or Großes Festspielhaus, looks very much like Heinz Hall in Pittsburgh. Its acoustical designer was the same, Heinrich Keilholz, who invented the white sound reflectors to the rear and sides of the stage. Pittsburgh Symphony music director Lauren Mazel has been a frequent visitor to the festival. This is his second visit with the Pittsburgh Symphony. He appeared here with the Vienna Philharmonic during his days as director of the Vienna State Opera. Next season, he will open the festival with a new production of Richard Strauss' Rosenkavalier. In 1963, Lauren Mazel opened the Salzburg Festival with a production of The Marriage of Figaro. After a brief intermission, we'll return for two popular pieces by Maurice Ravel, Rhapsody Espagnole and Bolero. Salzburg is Mozart City. A few blocks from the Festspielhaus, the Mozart birthplace on the busy Getreidegasse, a beautiful shopping center where street musicians perform and artists create portraits of Mozart in colored chalk on the street in front of his birthplace. Onlookers crowding around, lots of activity on the Getreidegasse. You should be able to find the well-known Mozart candy, the Mozart Kugeln, a combination of nuts and chocolate. And if you're in a hurry, there's always McDonald's, just a few doors down from the birthplace of Mozart. Mozart's home of 1756 is found on the third floor of a bright yellow and white building. You'll find the famous portraits of the Mozart family, the instruments Mozart played, including the piano, which was recently recorded by András Schiff for a Loiseau Lyre CD. Dr. Wolfgang Amenshauser, managing director of Mozart's birthplace, showed us around the museum. We asked him to show us Mozart's forte piano.
1: The musician who played these instruments now for us, András Schiff, which is a well-known pianist of Hungary, Austria, he said the difference is Mozart's piano is built to bring the music to sing, and the modern piano is built for bodybuilders who have to use a lot of strength to get this instrument sound right. So he learned a lot for the interpretation of Mozart by playing with his piano, because you have different ways to play it. It has much more variety than a modern piano. And he tries to transport this variety to a modern piano. And it's tuned not so high like a modern piano. So the music of Mozart we hear too high. And that is the reason that some of the Mozart arias are hardly to be sung, especially by singers, because it's the whole orchestra is tuned too high. So if you hear our records, you hear the right tuning of the Mozart time and you really hear the Mozart sound. We don't say that this is the only way you should do it, but that's what we tried the last year with our CD edition, is to show the people what the instrument was. And we are now preparing a record with piano and singers, and this will be the right tune. So we try to find some pieces that are hardly sung because it's too difficult to sing in the high tune.
0: A tour of the Mozart Museum of Salzburg with managing director Dr. Wolfgang Amenshauser and András Schiff playing Mozart on his piano in the house where Mozart was born. I'm Jim Cunningham, your host for the Pittsburgh Symphony at the Festspielhaus in Salzburg, Austria. In just a moment, the orchestra will perform two works by Maurice Ravel, Rhapsody Espagnol and Bolero. Lauren Mazel is the music director of the Pittsburgh Symphony Orchestra, vice president and managing director Gideon Teplitz, the orchestra manager Joe Biro. This program on Public Radio International is made possible by a grant from the H.J. 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
7: It is a very young orchestra, I think, and it's much women's. 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
8: Well, it's extremely, extremely wonderful orchestra. I'm very impressed from the brass instruments, particularly, I would say.
0: Welcome back to the Festspielhaus for the final concert of the 1994 Salzburg Music Festival, featuring the Pittsburgh Symphony Orchestra and music director Lauren Mazel. The orchestra's international tour began with concerts at the Tanglewood Festival in Massachusetts, which were broadcast live by some of these Pittsburgh Symphony radio stations. Maestro Mazel set the stage for what was to become one of the orchestra's most successful tours. Andrew Pincus, critic for the Berkshire Eagle, wrote, "Big Five, move over." Ravel's evocations of Spain glowed with a sensuous delicacy. Superbly controlled buildup of Bolero left room for shock at the final surprise. For the first of Maurice Ravel's most popular pieces, here's Rhapsody Espagnol from the Salzburg Festival, the Pittsburgh Symphony Orchestra, and music director Lauren Mazel.

0: on tour with the Pittsburgh Symphony Orchestra and music director Lauren Mazel. From Salzburg's Festspielhaus, Rhapsody Espagnole by Maurice Ravel. The orchestra's tour began at the Tanglewood Festival on August 12th and continued for a rigorous 4 weeks, taking the Pittsburgh Symphony to Italy, Spain, Germany, Denmark, Switzerland, France, England, and Austria. With performances scheduled almost every night of the week and most free time taken up with travel, orchestra members had little time for relaxation and sightseeing. But according to Lauren Mazel, it's an orchestra that plays well under the most difficult circumstances.
1: They play like a top 10 orchestra every night, and there's no sign of fatigue. You see them on the buses, of course they're tired. You'd see me in the afternoon, I'd look tired too, but we rest, we're fit for the concert, and there has never been a sag at any time during any performance, and they're fresh for it, and they're making music all the time. They're totally committed, and it's a pleasure to see musicians, especially so many young musicians, giving their best and being so well received and recognized. We've been in so many countries, 19 concerts, including two in Tanglewood, and the orchestra everywhere is recognized for what it is, an extraordinary ensemble. And it's a joy for them also to be so well received and not feel that they're playing for an audience which is indifferent or unaware of its virtues. That's very important. So the orchestra goes home thrilled, and so do I.
0: Lauren Mazel, here to conduct a second piece by Ravel at the Festspielhaus in Salzburg, Austria. Here's the Pittsburgh Symphony Orchestra, Bolero by Maurice Ravel.

Bolero by Maurice Ravel. The Pittsburgh Symphony Orchestra and music director Lauren Mazel. A performance from the 1994 Salzburg Music Festival.

The Wiener Zeitung, or Vienna Times critic H.C. Tribble, wrote that the ovation that followed Bolero was indescribable. On radio, you can judge for yourself. Three pieces performed for this festival performance: Prokofiev's Fifth Symphony and two pieces by Maurice Ravel, Rhapsody Espagnole and Bolero.

on tour with the Pittsburgh Symphony and music director Lauren Mazel. Standing room only at the Festspielhaus to hear the Pittsburgh Symphony. The next day's review in Der Standard said it all. If the listeners haven't collapsed, they are probably still talking about the concert today. The hypnotic craft with which Mazel leads his orchestra and involves the public was already evident in Prokofiev's Symphony No. 5. It grew in intensity during the two works by Maurice Ravel. The audience simply flipped. I don't remember them reacting this enthusiastically to a music event at the Salzburg Festival for a very long time. That word from the Salzburg newspaper, Der Standard, reporting on the final concert of the Salzburg Festival featuring Lauren Mazel and the Pittsburgh Symphony Orchestra. This audience at a benefit concert for the Worldwide Fund for Nature is stomping its feet and asking for an encore.

An encore at the Salzburg Festival, Death of Tybalt, from Prokofiev's Romeo and Juliet, the Pittsburgh Symphony Orchestra, and music director Lauren Mazel. This concert by the Pittsburgh Symphony Orchestra came to you from the Festspielhaus in Salzburg, the final program of the 1994 Salzburg Music Festival. From Salzburg, the orchestra went on to perform in Leipzig, Hanover, Cologne, Dusseldorf, and London. In coming weeks, you'll have another travel adventure with the Pittsburgh Symphony, part of their 1994 international tour. I'm Jim Cunningham, and I hope to hear from you. Drop me a line, include your name and address, and you'll receive the Pittsburgh Symphony Radio Guide, along with the H.J. Heinz Pickle Pin. Write to Pittsburgh Symphony Radio, 4802 Fifth Avenue, Pittsburgh, Pennsylvania, 15213. Here's a note from Lynn Gegenheimer, who listens to New Orleans WWNO. Paul Cover hears the Pittsburgh Symphony on WOSU Columbus, and a Beethoven fan in Bandera, Texas, Dolores, listens to San Antonio's KPAC. The address again is 4802 Fifth Avenue, Pittsburgh, Pennsylvania, 15213. The audience here at the Festspielhaus not giving up, demanding another encore from Lauren Mazel and the Pittsburgh Symphony Orchestra.

0: Farandole from La Lazy and Sweet by Georges Bizet. A second encore by the Pittsburgh Symphony Orchestra and music director Lauren Mazel. The final concert from the 1994 Salzburg Festival. Lauren Mazel has conducted over 25 benefit concerts since his Classic Aid concert in Geneva, September 1986, seen by an estimated 200 million television viewers. This concert was broadcast across Europe by the Austrian radio, ORF. 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Lauren Mazel is the music director of the Pittsburgh Symphony. 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Production engineer, Jay Conley. Special thanks to producer Stephen Baum for supplying feature material from the 1994 Salzburg tour. 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
0: When the chimes ring in the lobby of Heinz Hall, concertgoers pretty much know what to expect. After they've settled into their plush red velvet seats, the lights are dimmed, the Pittsburgh Symphony Orchestra tunes, the maestro steps onto the podium, and the concert begins. Now that music lover seated next to me, are his eyelids just beginning to close? He's not nodding off already. This concert is a wake-up call. A few years back, Pierre Boulez said the solution to the problem of opera is to blow up the opera houses. An American observer of the music scene said more recently, the orchestra is dead. Well, not in Pittsburgh. It's a classical music encounter with an ear to the future. This concert is part of a series of path-breaking events at Heinz Hall designed to reach out to listeners, break down the barriers between the musicians and the audience. We're always trying for that on the radio, but it's not easy in the concert hall. This special concert caused quite a stir with lighting effects, rear screen projection, Kirk Muspratt talks from the stage. Representatives of the American Symphony Orchestra League traveled to Pittsburgh to hear this concert, and now so can you. I'm Jim Cunningham. It's a special concert in honor of Leonard Bernstein, celebrating the 50th anniversary of the premiere in Pittsburgh of his first symphony, Jeremiah. Sit back, relax, and enjoy this special tribute to Bernstein, made possible by a grant from the H.J. Heinz Company Foundation. First, The Creatures of Prometheus Overture by Ludwig van Beethoven, the Pittsburgh Symphony Orchestra, and resident conductor Kirk Muspratt.

0: The Creatures of Prometheus Overture by Beethoven, played by the Pittsburgh Symphony Orchestra and resident conductor Kirk Muspratt. Beethoven in the Spotlight this season, a romantic retrospective featuring many of Beethoven's major works performed by the Pittsburgh Symphony Orchestra. Coming up, you'll hear the anniversary celebration of the world premiere of Leonard Bernstein's Symphony No. 1, Jeremiah, first performed in Pittsburgh in 1944. Beethoven and Bernstein. All the Beethoven symphonies recorded at least twice by Bernstein. Leonard Bernstein's legacy was in place long before he died on October 14, 1990. Possibly one of the most significant and accomplished American musicians of all time, Leonard Bernstein had a great thirst for knowledge and a strong desire to communicate his love of music. Still remembered and preserved on a set of Columbia recordings, the series of Norton lectures delivered by Bernstein in 1973 at Harvard University.
1: On the spot, that you dump the whole synesthetic baggage, including Beethoven's own suggestive titles, and hear this marvelous example of symphonic metamorphosis as just that. I know how hard it is to do this. I, too, often have difficulty in shedding extra musical associations. I could never listen to the finale of Tchaikovsky's Second Symphony without hearing that great tune in G major in the last movement as a Cole Porter number, only because somebody at a party once delivered it that way. Music playing and palm trees swaying and donkeys braying and you were in my arms, dear. I'm stuck with it forever. I could never hear that symphony again without that lyric. And it's like that old mental exercise, that game of discipline. Don't think of an elephant for the next 5 seconds. Have you ever tried that? Try it. Don't think of an elephant. 1, 2, 3, 4, 5. How'd you do? Did you succeed? Well, maybe. Well, it's the same with listening to the Pastoral Symphony. It's a matter of not thinking of those elephants, which in this case are those birds and those storms and those shepherd's pipes and all the rest of it, and listen to the metaphors that I've been showing you. And some of you may resist, and some of you may even rebel. Some of you may say, but I like those centaurs and fauns of Walt Disney, and I want to think of them when I hear this music. But give it a chance. I hope you'll try. Because at the very least, it's splendid self-discipline, very good for the character. And at best, if you do succeed, you may be hearing a whole new piece by Beethoven. Good luck.
2: Bernstein and Beethoven, very different superstars who rocked their boats in very different ways. Beethoven, the eccentric idealist of 19th century Vienna, and Bernstein, the flamboyant super talent of 20th century New York. Beethoven broke the rules of classicism and spread the wings of romanticism. Bernstein defied convention. He conducted symphonies while writing Broadway shows, and yes, daring to talk to audiences. History has made Beethoven's legacy very clear to us, and we here are celebrating this season with a retrospective of his music. Bernstein's legacy, this much we do know. Of all his gifts, Bernstein's most unique gift was his ability to articulate in words to audiences of all ages the joy and the fascination of music. Not everybody liked him talking to audiences, but he was good at it. In his televised young people's concerts, he established a new paradigm for conductors and for concerts, including this one. Today's concert is a deliberate experiment in breaking the concert mold. It is unlike any subscription concert we've ever done, and we're doing it to elicit your reaction. Lately, there's been a lot of talk about how orchestras should try to have more concerts that are fun, more enjoyable, more user-friendly. Well, you are the users, and you know what you like. Like Beethoven, we are breaking the rules, and like Bernstein, we know some people won't like it, but we need you to tell us. So here we go. Well, you may have noticed that the entire viola section is leaving now. Noah's quite sure why Beethoven didn't include violas in this piece, but legend has it that just before the first performance in 1801, Beethoven told the very first viola joke in history, and viola joke the violas just boycotted the piece forever. So you can see that there's going to be a lot of empty chairs there. Both Beethoven and Bernstein were strongly influenced by dance, and today we'll play dances by both of these men. In the case of Beethoven, there are many things that we know about this great man. He started the Romantic era, he wrote 9 wonderful symphonies, he went deaf, and so on. But what most people really don't know about Beethoven is that he was into recycling. Yes, recycling, yes. He never wanted to throw out anything that he could use again. Take, for instance, this little melody. Now, you recognize that, of course, as the majestic theme from the last movement of Beethoven's Eroica Symphony. But actually, Beethoven first used that tune in this contra dance in 1801. And he liked it so much that he used it again in a ballet, The Creatures of Prometheus, in 1802. That sounded so good to him that he used it in a set of piano variations in 1803. And by the time he got to 1804, he was so enamored by it that he used it in the finale of the Eroica Symphony. So if you hear a Beethoven melody that you think you've heard before, ladies and gentlemen, you're probably right.

0: the Pittsburgh Symphony Orchestra and resident conductor Kirk Muspratt. 12 country dances by Ludwig van Beethoven. Mr. Muspratt came to the Pittsburgh Symphony Orchestra in 1971 after serving as associate conductor of the Utah Symphony and affiliate artist assistant conductor of the St. Louis Symphony. Kirk Muspratt, conductor and host for this Pittsburgh Symphony tribute to Leonard Bernstein.
1: Ladies and gentlemen, 50 years ago, Leonard Bernstein conducted the Pittsburgh Symphony in the first performance of his Jeremiah Symphony. At that time, he is what you could call an overnight sensation. You see, a few months earlier, he had been hired by the New York Philharmonic to be their assistant conductor. Now, that isn't really as glamorous as it sounds. An assistant conductor has to be able to conduct every piece the orchestra plays, just in case the real conductor gets sick. And I can tell you that, of course, never happens. But it did happen to 25-year-old Leonard Bernstein. He woke up one morning to learn that, in a very few hours, he would have to conduct the New York Philharmonic in Carnegie Hall on a nationwide radio broadcast. It was the chance of a lifetime. It was also the most famous conducting debut ever. After his Carnegie Hall success, all of the major orchestras wanted him. But here in Pittsburgh, music director Fritz Reiner had spotted this talent several years earlier when Bernstein was his student. Reiner had already extended the invitation to conduct here long before Bernstein made headlines in New York. You see, it wasn't unusual then for Reiner to introduce young conductors to our stage. Look who was conducting just a few weeks later. Yes, that is our current music director, Lorne Mizell, on the right, with 15-year-old Byron Janis. Lorne Mizell was 13 years old when he conducted this concert, and it wasn't his debut either. Now we're going to pause for something we know you've been just dying to hear. Yes, we're going to tune the orchestra again. Now, you probably don't see what's so fascinating about all of this, but it's kind of like a mantra for us, you know, like group meditation. The Steelers hold hands in the huddle, and we find our pitch center, so

0: Although Bernstein is a 20th century composer, his music is really never very difficult to listen to. However, his music is always about some dramatic and kind of unsettling subject. For his first symphony, Bernstein chose the story of the prophet Jeremiah. Jeremiah told the people of Jerusalem that Babylon would conquer them, as this was God's will. He was scorned and he was persecuted by his own people for this. The destruction of Jerusalem comes to pass in the violent, convulsive second movement. In the third movement, we hear Jeremiah's mournful lament over his shattered Jerusalem, as spoken to you now by Miss Virginie Dupuy.
1: From the Lamentations of Jeremiah. How doth the city sit desolate that was full of people? How is she become as a widow? She that was great among the nations and princess among the provinces, how is she become tributary? She weepeth sore in the night, and her tears are on her cheeks. She hath none to comfort her among all her lovers. All her friends have dealt treacherously with her. They are become her enemies. Judah is gone into exile because of affliction and because of great servitude. She dwelleth among the nations. She findeth no rest. All her pursuers overtook her within the narrow passes. Jerusalem hath grievously sinned. How doth the city sit desolate as a widow? They wander as blind men in the streets. They are polluted with blood, so that men cannot touch their garments. Depart, ye unclean, they cried unto them. Depart, depart, touch us not. Wherefore dost thou forget us forever and forsake us so long? Turn thou us unto thee, O Lord.

0: Symphony No. 1, Jeremiah by Leonard Bernstein. The Pittsburgh Symphony Orchestra and resident conductor Kirk Muspratt. The soprano, Virginia Dupuy. This performance marks the 50th anniversary of the world premiere of the Jeremiah Symphony. The first performance by the Pittsburgh Symphony Orchestra took place at Syria Mosque in Pittsburgh, January 28, 1944. The soprano was Jenny Turrell and the conductor, Leonard Bernstein.
1: Well, it's mixed up. My memories are mixed up with two men very important in my life, one being Fritz Reiner and the other being my father, to whom the Jeremiah Symphony is dedicated, and who was present for this. It was a big moment in terms of my father because he had never smiled upon the notion of my being a musician at all, and especially as a composer. He didn't understand all that. And suddenly he did when he heard this piece, which was my first orchestral composition, played and saw and heard the reaction. And it was his symphony dedicated to him, and it changed his life, I think. It was a very exciting week from that point of view. My kid sister was here too at the time, being just out of college or something, 20 years old. And so it was a family occasion. It was also a very big occasion for me because of hearing for the first time my own music for orchestra and a symphony at that, plus the kindness and generosity of Fritz Reiner, who, first of all, had looked through the score and liked it enough to ask me to come and conduct it, trusted me enough to conduct it, gave me half a program, and knowing how difficult a piece it was, and since it was the first time before one had weeded out all wrong notes and such things, which are always in the musical material at a premiere, it turned out to demand more time, actually, than there was, but he created more time. He just gave me more rehearsal and gave himself less for the first part of the program which he was conducting, which was very wonderful because Reiner is not usually remembered as a generous, warm, loving man, which he was, and he's rather remembered for being mean and cruel and tyrannical with the orchestra and certainly with his students, of whom I was one, and I can vouch for that. But the meanness was an act. What was really true about the man was a fierce love of music and a fierce set of standards about one's right as a conductor to ascend the podium in the first place.
0: Leonard Bernstein remembering the world premiere of his Symphony No. 1, Jeremiah, with the Pittsburgh Symphony. There's more Bernstein coming up on the second half of this concert, symphonic dances from West Side Story, and Shostakovich, played by the orchestra's principal keyboard artist, Patricia Prattis Jennings. I hope you'll let Kirk Muspratt and the Pittsburgh Symphony know what you think of this special Bernstein concert. 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Just send a card or a letter. 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But Virginia, you forgot to include your address. 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Heinz pickle pin. 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Lauren Mazel is the music director of the Pittsburgh Symphony Orchestra, Kirk Muspratt, resident conductor, vice president and managing director Gideon Templets, the Heinz Hall recording engineer Roger Evans. Mr. Muspratt's presentation was prepared by artistic administrator Robert Moyer. Our classical encounter from Pittsburgh continues in a moment. 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
0: Welcome back to Heinz Hall for the Performing Arts. For more music by Leonard Bernstein, symphonic dances from West Side Story, and a concerto by Dmitri Shostakovich. It's a special classical encounter concert, a symphonic breakthrough, with resident conductor and host for the program, Kirk Muspratt, on stage.
5: Thank you very much, ladies and gentlemen. Despite their places in history, the three composers on tonight's program were all pretty anti-establishment people. Beethoven, in his Ninth Symphony, celebrated the universal brotherhood of mankind, but actually was a very antisocial person and extremely rude. He once referred to the great Haydn and Mozart as performing poodles. Bernstein made the headlines of the New York Times again when he threw a party to raise money for the Black Panthers in 1970. Shostakovich, on the other hand, was constantly yanking his government's chain. He spent his entire life in the Soviet Union, where being politically correct was not something to joke about. Ironically, it was his irrepressible sense of humor that got him into trouble. He wrote a satirical opera called The Nose, about a government bureaucrat whose nose suddenly disappeared. The government disapproved of this, and from then on, he played a cat-and-mouse game with the Soviet music police. His music was sometimes a powerful indictment of the system, and when it was, the consequences for Shostakovich were ominous. How does a composer write a politically correct concerto in a communist country? After all, the concerto celebrates the individual over the masses. Here, Shostakovich's sense of humor showed him the way. He wrote an entertaining piece with so many musical jokes that it became a parody. Only in the second movement does the required Slavic melancholy show through. The rest is almost all tongue-in-cheek. The melodies lead to the wrong key, accents are in the wrong place, the trumpet plays a parody on a Haydn piano sonata, and the ghosts of Chopin and Rachmaninoff are flitting in and out constantly. In the third movement, we have the sense that we're watching a burlesque, slapstick, silent film, only without the film. The single trumpet plays the comic sidekick to the virtuoso piano. Ladies and gentlemen, would you please welcome our virtuoso pianist of the Pittsburgh Symphony, the principal keyboard artist of the Pittsburgh Symphony, Patricia Pratis Jennings.
0: The Concerto No. 1 in C minor for piano and orchestra by Dmitri Shostakovich. Principal keyboard artist of the Pittsburgh Symphony, Patricia Pratis Jennings, and performing the trumpet solo, orchestra principal George Vosberg. Here's resident conductor Kirk Muspratt and the Pittsburgh Symphony Orchestra.

The Piano Concerto No. 1 in C minor, Opus 35 by Dmitri Shostakovich. Principal keyboard of the Pittsburgh Symphony, Patricia Prattis Jennings. Principal trumpet, George Vosper. Resident conductor Kirk Muspratt led the Pittsburgh Symphony Orchestra. Patricia Prattis Jennings first appeared as soloist with the Pittsburgh Symphony at age 14, performing Mozart's Coronation Concerto under the direction of William Steinberg. During the 1976-77 season, Ms. Jennings played four-hand Mozart sonatas with Andre Previn for the Emmy-nominated PBS television series Previn and the Pittsburgh, produced by WQED-TV. You've heard Patricia Prattis Jennings play Gershwin in these Pittsburgh Symphony radio broadcasts. She's performed the Concerto in F and Rhapsody in Blue on many tour concerts and on subscription concerts at Heinz Hall. The other featured soloist in the Shostakovich First Concerto, principal trumpet George Vosburgh. Mr. Vosburgh, whose performances include concertos, chamber music, and commercial music for radio and TV, joined the Pittsburgh Symphony in 1992. He won a Grammy for Best New Classical Artist in 1985 for his performance of Stravinsky's Soldier's Tale with the Chicago Pro Musica. Now back to Bernstein for one of his most successful scores, West Side Story. It dates back to 1957, when the first performance of the musical was given at the National Theater in Washington, D.C. West Side Story had 732 performances on Broadway. Here's resident conductor Kirk Muspratt and the Pittsburgh Symphony Orchestra. Symphonic dances from West Side Story by Leonard Bernstein.

0: Symphonic Dances from West Side Story by Leonard Bernstein. The Pittsburgh Symphony Orchestra and resident conductor Kirk Muspratt. This week's concert was a tribute to the late Leonard Bernstein on the 50th anniversary of the world premiere of his Jeremiah Symphony, played earlier by the Pittsburgh Symphony Orchestra. Leonard Bernstein came to Pittsburgh a lot during the 1940s when he was studying in Curtis with Fritz Reiner. Leonard Bernstein even signed a tablecloth at a post-concert party in Pittsburgh. The tablecloth was then embroidered and now hangs in the music room of the Carnegie Library in Pittsburgh. If you'd like to know more about Bernstein's Pittsburgh days, three recent books have arrived at the library and in the bookstore. The most recent, Merle Sechrist's Leonard Bernstein, A Life. And just within the last year, Humphrey Burton's Leonard Bernstein. If you'd like to know more about the connection between Fritz Reiner and Leonard Bernstein, there is Philip Hart's biography of Fritz Reiner. I'm Jim Cunningham, and I hope you'll write a card or a letter. I'd be glad to pass along any comments you might have for resident conductor Kirk Muspratt, who also acted as host for this week's concert at Heinz Hall. Linda Champagne of Rockwell Falls, New York, requested the Heinz pickle pin on one of her own creations, a card with a color photo of the Hudson River in the Adirondacks. And here's a note from Sidney Corn, who enjoyed hearing about the famous Steinberg-Milstein dispute. Hope you'll write. Include your name and address in the station you're listening to, and you'll receive the Pittsburgh Symphony Radio Guide and the H.J. Heinz pickle pin. The Radio Guide has all the details for the programs in this series. 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Lauren Mazel is the music director of the Pittsburgh Symphony Orchestra. I'm Jim Cunningham, host and executive producer for the radio series, produced at WQED-FM in Pittsburgh. The production engineer is Jay Conley. 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
0: Jim Cunningham here at Heinz Hall for the Performing Arts, a concert by the Pittsburgh Symphony Orchestra. It's romance this week, from the sweet violin sound of Beethoven and the grandeur of Schubert to the neo-romantic style of Theodor Berger, for a piece that's not listed in the catalog. It's just for your radio. This concert is made possible by a grant from the H.J. Heinz Company Foundation. Austrian composer Theodor Berger was 17 when he traveled to Vienna to study music. That's when he first heard a symphony orchestra play. Berger, born in Treismauer in 1905, was honored in his homeland with the Greater Austrian State Prize in 1959 and received the Gold Medal of Honor from the city of Vienna in 1971. Conductors as important as Richard Strauss and Wilhelm Furtwängler included Berger's music in their programs, but since he refused to leave the countryside, Theodor Berger remained a favorite son of Austria and lesser known to the outside world. A Heinz Hall premiere will begin this concert by the Pittsburgh Symphony Orchestra and guest conductor Heinz Wahlberg, The Legend of Prince Eugen by Theodor Berger.

0: The Legend of Prince Eugen by Austrian composer Theodor Berger. The piece, based on the Prince Eugen Lied, which Austrian villagers sang after the Battle of Belgrade in 1717. Prince Eugen, the Noble Knight, the chant heard throughout the countryside for the military hero of the House of Habsburg. Heinz Wahlberg, guest conductor with the Pittsburgh Symphony Orchestra. For nearly 40 years, Heinz Wahlberg held prestigious positions as music director in Germany, in Augsburg, Bremen, Wiesbaden, and Essen. 70 years old, he's appeared at all the major opera houses and has conducted more than 450 performances at the Vienna State Opera during his long career. Wahlberg's international reputation today is based on his work as a symphonic conductor, especially with Brahms and Bruckner. He belongs to an elite group of conductors who hold the Bruckner Medal from the International Bruckner Gesellschaft in Vienna. Beethoven is next on this Pittsburgh Symphony Concert with guest conductor Heinz Wahlberg at center stage, the orchestra's associate concertmaster, Mark Huggins. Before coming to Pittsburgh, Mark Huggins was with the Cologne Radio Symphony Orchestra and performed as soloist throughout Europe and the Far East.
1: Yeah, it's a wonderful piece. It just takes one beautiful melody and develops it from beginning to end, and you feel like it says everything it can by the time it gets to the end, and just leaves a wonderful, warm feeling to it. People say that he was once working on another violin concerto, and these might have been studies that he did to get himself comfortable with writing for a solo violinist in the orchestra. I don't know if it's true or not, but that's what they say.
0: Here's Associate Concertmaster Mark Huggins, guest conductor Heinz Wahlberg, and the Pittsburgh Symphony Orchestra. The Romance in F for Violin and Orchestra, Opus 50, by Ludwig van Beethoven.

0: The Romance in F Major by Beethoven, played by the Pittsburgh Symphony Orchestra's Associate Concertmaster, Mark Huggins, and guest conductor, Heinz Wahlberg. Ludwig van Beethoven and Mark Huggins have both had a chance to spend time considering the music scene while sipping Café mit Schlag in the hothouse atmosphere of the European Coffee House, where a small ensemble would play while artists and intellectuals discussed the affairs of the day. Mark Huggins made a half dozen compact discs with the Cologne Salon Orchestra, reviving a lot of music and a style of playing that's almost unknown in the world of the fax machine and digital compression.
1: A bunch of friends of mine that I got to know when I was in Germany had this interest in playing this kind of music, and one of them happened to have a library of original versions done of these pieces. Most of them are arrangements, and getting a hold of these kinds of arrangements is not easy because they're not in print and you can't get them. You have to have someone who somehow inherited them from someone else. And we got a hold of these and sit down every now and then and play a few of them, and it became a real passion for us because it's a lot of fun. And the music is a lot of fun to listen to, and I don't believe that someone who's Viennese is the only one who can play Viennese, or someone who's, oh, I don't know, Russian is the only one who can play Russian music. You know? I think it's if you feel it, and then if you feel it, you can do it.

Bun Fry, Clear the Track by Johann Strauss. Mark Huggins, Pittsburgh Symphony Associate Concertmaster, playing the violin in the Salon Orchestra Cologne. Mark Huggins has made four recordings for Harmonia Mundi and EMI, a soloist and member of the orchestra. Earlier, you heard Mr. Huggins perform the Romance in F by Beethoven. And there's more Beethoven to come in this Pittsburgh Symphony concert. Next, the Leonora Overture No. 3. Beethoven composed only one complete opera, but by the time he was finished revising it, the opera had four overtures. The opera, first titled Leonora, then Fidelio, premiered in 1805 with the second Leonora Overture. The following year, after revisions, the opera returned to the concert hall with Leonora No. 3. The more compact Fidelio Overture showed up in

14. And the first, Leonora, well, that was probably composed somewhere between number 3 and Fidelio. Are you keeping all this straight? The third, Leonora, is probably the most popular for the concert stage. It's been performed many times in Pittsburgh and recorded by William Steinberg and the orchestra on a CD still available from MCA Classics. Here's guest conductor Heinz Wahlberg and the Pittsburgh Symphony Orchestra, the Leonora Overture No. 3 by Ludwig van Beethoven.

0: Beethoven's Leonore Overture No. 3, played by the Pittsburgh Symphony Orchestra and guest conductor Heinz Wahlberg. The Pittsburgh Symphony first performed the third Leonore in 1928. This season at Heinz Hall features a romantic retrospective of Beethoven, including all of his major works. The season before last, the Pittsburgh opened the Carnegie Hall season in New York with a concert version of Beethoven's only opera, Fidelio. Next week, I hope you'll be able to join me. You'll hear Missa Solemnis, the Mass in D, and the Name Day Overture. Still to come this week, the Great Symphony by Franz Schubert. I'm Jim Cunningham with my vocal coach at my side, still getting requests for pickle pens instead of the H.J. Heinz pickle pin, which is free for the asking, along with the Pittsburgh Symphony Radio Guide. Marianne McDonald in Marietta, Georgia, wants a pen, and here's a first-time request for a tin. Kathleen Cohall in Georgetown, Ohio, thanks for writing. It's a pin, a cheerful pickle pin that you wear on your dress or lapel, a conversation starter at awkward social events. Much more useful than the line, "Do you come here often?" 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Lauren Mazel is the music director of the Pittsburgh Symphony, vice president and managing director, Gideon Teplitz, Heinz Hall recording engineer, Roger Evans. 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

It's possible that Franz Schubert heard at least a read-through of his great symphony, the Symphony No. 9 in C, but the official premiere under the direction of Mendelssohn didn't take place until 11 years after Schubert died. There's an undated letter from Schubert to the Vienna Conservatory, the Gesellschaft für Musikfreunde, which reads, "As a native artist, I dedicate to them this my symphony, and to commend it most politely to their protection." And it was probably the student orchestra at the conservatory that offered Franz Schubert a first run-through of his great symphony. The Ninth Symphony is about 50 minutes long and in four movements. Here's the Pittsburgh Symphony Orchestra and guest conductor Heinz Wahlberg, the Symphony No. 9 in C, the Great Symphony by Franz Schubert.

0: the Pittsburgh Symphony Orchestra and guest conductor Heinz Vollberg. The Symphony No. 9 in C major by Franz Schubert, the great C major. Felix Mendelssohn conducted the official premiere in Leipzig, March of 1839. This week's guest conductor is Heinz Vollberg, who comes from the great Austro-German tradition of music making, both operatic and symphonic Kapellmeister. At age 70, Maestro Vollberg continues an international tour schedule that includes Australia and the Far East. Earlier in this Pittsburgh Symphony broadcast, Heinz Vollberg conducted Theodor Berger's Legend of Prince Eugen and two pieces by Beethoven, the Leonora Overture No. 3 and the Romance in F, with Associate Concertmaster Mark Huggins. I hope to hear from you. Please write. The Pittsburgh Symphony is just one of the things Robert Wickard misses from the East Coast. KBAK in Phoenix, KBAQ, is his link to the past and to Pittsburgh. Here's a letter from the Heinz or Heinze family in Billings, Montana. No relation to the underwriters of this broadcast, but surely worthy of the H.J. Heinz pickle pin. If you'd like to receive the pin and the Pittsburgh Symphony Radio Guide, drop me a line. I'm Jim Cunningham. 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That's 4802 Fifth Avenue, Pittsburgh, Pennsylvania, 15213. Lauren Mazel is the music director of the Pittsburgh Symphony Orchestra, producer of the radio broadcast series, Judy Canova. Production engineer is Jay Conley. So long from the city of Three Rivers, the Steel City, and great music making. 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

At the turn of the century, the city of Pittsburgh was on its way to becoming a thriving metropolis. The three rivers were crowded with barges and steamboats. In the heart of Pittsburgh's Oakland, Andrew Carnegie's grand monument to the arts, a museum, library, and concert hall had just opened. A great concert hall required a great orchestra and conductor. It was here in Carnegie Music Hall that the Pittsburgh Orchestra played on Sunday afternoons. In 1896, not long after the first concert, almost a century ago, the music director of the Pittsburgh Orchestra was Victor Herbert. I'm Jim Cunningham. Welcome to this week's concert. Looking forward to the Pittsburgh Symphony's centennial in 1996, featuring great conductors of the Pittsburgh Symphony Orchestra. During the next 2 hours, you'll hear performances from Fritz Reiner's decade as music director of the Pittsburgh Symphony in the early 40s, through William Steinberg's leadership for nearly a quarter of a century. Bernstein conducts Bernstein on this special edition of the Pittsburgh Symphony, and you'll go behind the scenes for a rehearsal of Previn and the Pittsburgh. Finally, we'll go to Salzburg with music director Lauren Mazel.

0: Victor Herbert was the first official music director of the Pittsburgh Orchestra when he arrived with his cello in 1896. Frederick Archer laid the groundwork as the first leader of a small band of musicians who gave performances at Carnegie Music Hall. Archer was an English organist, conductor, and composer who came to Pittsburgh in 1895 and continued to give free organ recitals on Saturday evenings and Sunday afternoons until he died in 1901. After Victor Herbert's tenure from 1896 to 1904, Pittsburgh's music directors were Emil Power and Antonio Modarelli. The orchestra fell on hard times as America struggled through the Depression. Then in 1937, Otto Klemperer was brought in to reorganize the orchestra's membership. During his short stay, Klemperer held auditions in New York and Pittsburgh and opened the season with a series of concerts which upheld his high standards, creating an ensemble that rivaled the best in the world, the Pittsburgh Symphony Orchestra.
1: The welfare of the farmer is vital to that of the whole country. The prosperity of the country rests usually upon the prosperity of agriculture. Just now, one of the strongest hopes of returning good times is based on the business which the farmers' crops are to afford. The Republican Party during the last 12 years...
2: The luckiest man on the face of the earth. That I might have been given a bad break, but I've got an awful lot to live for. Thank you.
3: Another talk with the German Chancellor, Herr Hitler. And here is the paper which bears his name upon it as well as mine.
0: It was the end of a decade, the end of the 1930s, and the world was on the brink of war. President Roosevelt made his inaugural address, Lou Gehrig said goodbye to his fans, and Prime Minister Neville Chamberlain returned from the Munich conference. Thornton Wilder won the Pulitzer Prize for Our Town. Marian Anderson received an honorary doctorate from Harvard, and Fritz Reiner became music director of the Pittsburgh Symphony.
4: I never actually studied conducting, except by observing, as often as I could, Stefan Kerner, chief conductor of the Budapest Opera and music director of the Philharmonic Orchestra. His style influenced definitely my style, because his style was not choreographic. He made small gestures, fanatically precise, had fantastic ears and memory, but no wild arm waving. I got into the opera house by being a quick sight reader and a good pianist. And so did some coaching at the Opera Comique, because I had a friend there, Leo Weiner, who was coaching there. Then on one night, the unavoidable happened. The regular conductor took sick, and I conducted Carmen without rehearsal. And since then, I never coached again professionally.
0: Fritz Reiner was music director of the Pittsburgh Symphony Orchestra between 1938 and 1948. It was under his dynamic leadership that the orchestra embarked on a new phase of its history, making its first foreign tour and making its first commercial recording. Here's Fritz Reiner conducting the Pittsburgh Symphony Orchestra, the Bacchanal from Tannhäuser by Richard Wagner.

0: The Pittsburgh Symphony Orchestra and former music director Fritz Reiner, a recording for Columbia that dates from the early 1940s on 78 RPM. The Bacchanal from the opera Tannhäuser by Richard Wagner.
1: And now listen how it goes on. What is resonating in that phrase? Do you remember Tristan? And now listen to Schoenberg.
0: From his earliest years as a pianist, composer, and conductor, Leonard Bernstein had a special ability to touch and move his audience, not just with his music-making and intellect, but with his wild movements with the baton, his hugging and kissing, and his words. His Norton Lectures at Harvard in 1973 were later published and recorded. National TV appearances, especially for CBS as conductor of the Young People's Concerts, had a great and long-lasting impact on young viewers. Fritz Reiner's student at the Curtis Institute, Reiner invited Bernstein to Pittsburgh a lot. Bernstein's suite from Fancy Free was performed first here in Pittsburgh. Leonard Bernstein signed a tablecloth as a guest of a Pittsburgh music lover, which hangs today in the music room of the Carnegie Library. On January 28, 1944, the Pittsburgh Symphony Orchestra gave the world premiere of Leonard Bernstein's Jeremiah Symphony. Bernstein conducted.
2: Well, it's mixed up. My memories are mixed up with two men very important in my life, one being Fritz Reiner and the other being my father, to whom the Jeremiah Symphony is dedicated, and who was present for this. It was a big moment in terms of my father because he had never smiled upon the notion of my being a musician at all, and especially as a composer. He didn't understand all that. And suddenly he did when he heard this piece, which was my first orchestral composition, played and saw and heard the reaction. And it was his symphony dedicated to him, and it changed his life, I think. Plus, the kindness and generosity of Fritz Reiner, who, first of all, had looked through the score and liked it enough to ask me to come and conduct it. Trusted me enough to conduct it, gave me half a program, and knowing how difficult a piece it was, and since it was the first time before one had weeded out all wrong notes and such things, which are always in the musical material at a premiere, it turned out to demand more time, actually, than there was, but he created more time. He just gave me more rehearsal and gave himself less for the first part of the program which he was conducting, which was very wonderful because Reiner is not usually remembered as a generous, warm, loving man, which he was, and he's rather remembered for being mean and cruel and tyrannical with the orchestra and certainly with his students, of whom I was one, and I can vouch for that. But the meanness was an act. What was really true about the man was a fierce love of music and a fierce set of standards about one's right as a conductor to ascend the podium in the first place.
0: In 1984, Leonard Bernstein returned to Pittsburgh to conduct his Jeremiah Symphony on the 40th anniversary of its debut. Here's a recording of that performance at Heinz Hall, the second movement of the Jeremiah Symphony. Leonard Bernstein conducts the Pittsburgh Symphony Orchestra.

0: The Jeremiah Symphony, the Symphony No. 1, Second Movement, Profanation, music by Leonard Bernstein. That recording was made in 1984 when Bernstein returned to conduct the Pittsburgh Symphony on the occasion of the 40th anniversary of the symphony's debut in Pittsburgh. The first performance in 1944 had taken place in Pittsburgh's Syria Mosque, the second home of the Pittsburgh Symphony. It was during William Steinberg's leadership, beginning in 1952, that the search began for a permanent home for the Pittsburgh. For years, Steinberg complained, "If you really want to hear the Pittsburgh Symphony, hear it in Carnegie Hall, New York." Henry J. Hines II took William Steinberg for a look around the old Lowe's Penn Theater in the heart of downtown Pittsburgh. Mr. Hines thought the theater had good acoustics, and Steinberg agreed. A $10 million restoration project began. Within 16 months, the dilapidated movie house was converted into a glittering red and white concert hall. The firm of Stotz, Hess, McLaughlin, and Faustner, now architects McLaughlin, Cornelius, and Filoni, took on the job. President Al Filoni remembers his meetings with William Steinberg.
1: There was a big concern, will this thing work acoustically? And that was Dr. Steinberg's principal concern. They brought in an acoustician named Dr. Kyle Holtz from Germany, and I believe that connection was made through George Zell in Cleveland, who knew of Kyle Holtz and recommended to Dr. Steinberg that he be seriously considered, because of all the acousticians they had interviewed in Cleveland, he seemed to be the only one who really talked about music and the sounds of the orchestra. And so that was transferred to Dr. Steinberg, and Kyle Holtz was brought in as the acoustician. He said that it was very important to him that this be a place of festivity, that music had to be enjoyed in a festive atmosphere. He very much liked the Vienna Opera House, as did Mr. Hines. In fact, our office, several people went and visited the Vienna Opera with Kyle Holtz to look at the ambience and the feeling of what those halls are like.
0: The dedication of Hines Hall took place on September 10, 1971. Distinguished guests from all around the country stepped into the lobby. Charlton Heston represented the National Endowment for the Arts, crossing the polished marble floor and into the red-carpeted hall. The Baroque and Rococo decor of the old Penn Theater had been preserved, but now glittered with gold leaf and Austrian crystal chandeliers. William Steinberg led the orchestra for almost a quarter of a century. He brought old-world elegance to the orchestra's new home in downtown Pittsburgh, and Steinberg brought his old-world tradition to the podium.
2: In this country, the young conductors are of the opinion to start at the top. We started at the bottom. I started in Cologne when I was 19, almost 20 years of age, by shining the shoes of Otto Klemperer, who was my boss. Nobody of these young chaps who are here, the famous, all the second Toscaninis, how I call them. Many of them want to be the first Toscaninis. None of them is. They start at the top. And they start with big gestures and big things and do not know what is what and have no experience whatsoever. We started at the bottom. We started with, as I told you, shining shoes. We started with giving the signs on the stage for raising and lowering the curtain. And etc., etc., etc.
0: William Steinberg made many records in Pittsburgh. He recorded all 9 Beethoven symphonies. Some are still available on CDs. Some Beethoven symphonies he recorded several times for more than one label. When Steinberg retired as music director in 1976, his final concert was Beethoven's 9th. Here's former music director William Steinberg in one of his final Pittsburgh appearances a year before his death on May 16, 1978. Eugenia Stoman was the soloist in the Piano Concerto No. 4 in G Major by Ludwig van Beethoven from this performance at Hines Hall, May 8, 1977.

0: The Piano Concerto No. 4 in G major by Ludwig van Beethoven. The soloist was Eugene Istomin, and William Steinberg conducted the Pittsburgh Symphony Orchestra, recording made in May of 1977. In just a moment, I'll be back with this week's special concert, one of a series in honor of the orchestra's 100th anniversary in 1996. Still to come, Andre Previn and Lauren Mazel. I'm Jim Cunningham, your host each week at Heinz Hall for the Performing Arts. Send your name and address, and you'll receive the Pittsburgh Symphony Radio Guide, a complete list of programs in the series, along with the H.J. Heinz Pickle Pin. 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Heard from Tom Keffer in Alaska. 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Lauren Mazel is the music director of the Pittsburgh Symphony Orchestra. Vice president and general manager is Gideon Teplitz. The Heinz Hall recording engineer, Roger Evans. 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
0: You're listening to the Pittsburgh Symphony and this week's special 100th anniversary concert. Andre Previn was Pittsburgh's music director from 1976 until 1984. Previn brought new life to Pittsburgh. He sold out four subscription concerts, including a new series added on Thursday nights. Previn had been a jazz pianist and music director for MGM Studios. Andre Previn had composed stage and film scores, won an Academy Award for Gigi, was a recording artist, author, and television host. He's still remembered for his TV series produced at WQED for PBS, Previn and the Pittsburgh.

0: some people at the time, I guess maybe shortly after you left, thought that you didn't become enough a part of the community. And it's funny, I have a memory, a silly one, of about the time that you left, somebody got in the paper that the ladies who ran the donut shop across from Heinz Hall at the Barkas Bakery said, well, Andre Previn was the nicest guy you could ever imagine. He used to come in and buy donuts here. In Pittsburgh, that kind of thing means a lot. It's a funny place for that.
1: Oh, well, I mean, that kind of thing should mean a lot anywhere, and it's also great fun. I was never very good at the party scene. I don't like big parties. I love hanging out with my friends, no matter how late it is or how many or how few there are, but to walk into a room of dressed-up strangers rather terrifies me, and I try not to do it. And it got me a bad reputation, I guess. Hmm. It was never done on purpose in terms of insulting anybody. I just don't like it.
0: Now, you've had your run-ins with orchestra managers over the years.
1: Oh, yeah, I guess so. I guess so. I can... The only thing I've got to say in my defense is that in none of the places where I had very minor or very major run-ins with management, in none of those places did I ever have any trouble with the orchestra. I always got along with the orchestra and the players, and we always had a good time, and we always played chamber music and had a lot of laughs and all that, and did some very serious work. So the only disagreements I've had in the pursuit of my profession have been with management. And, you know, while I could explain each individual case, I think, quite logically, overall, it's probably as much my fault as anybody's.
0: Well, the Previn and the Pittsburgh shows that you did right here at WQED, you have so many wonderful programs there.
1: Well, they're still remembered. That's what surprised me, and it's very flattering that there are people who stop me in various, I don't know, airports and other cities or even write, and they make quite specific references to that show and how nice it was and why don't we do more and all that. And I always want to do more, but nobody wants to know who has to put up the money. It's a bad time to try and do any kind of serious music, even if it's presented in a non-serious way.
0: Well, I even wish some of the Previn and the Pittsburgh shows could come around again as video discs or whatever.
1: No, you know, I'd love to see them. Besides which, I had black hair then. I won't see that again.

0: The year is 1978. You're in Studio A at WQED in Pittsburgh, where they're shooting a new program, Previn and the Pittsburgh. The music for Previn and the Pittsburgh was taped in performance at Heinz Hall and in the television studio using 16-track recording technology with producer John McClure. This episode is called Creating an Impression. One of the pieces on this week's show, Ravel's Daphnis and Chloe.
1: Okay. Long version, Daphnis and Chloe, take one.

in rehearsal for Previn and the Pittsburgh. That's André Previn and the Pittsburgh Symphony Orchestra. Daphnis and Chloe by Maurice Ravel.

0: From the television studio on Fifth Avenue in Pittsburgh to the cobblestone streets near the Grosses Festspielhaus in Salzburg, Austria, where horse-drawn carriages take tourists for a ride. In 1985, the Pittsburgh Symphony Orchestra and music director Lauren Mazel were invited to perform at the Salzburg Festival. Lauren Mazel has been a favorite in Salzburg, appearing often with the Vienna Philharmonic during the last 35 years. Lauren Mazel was born in Paris in 1930. He came to the United States with his parents as a child. Mazel studied philosophy and literature at the University of Pittsburgh, then joined the violin section of the Pittsburgh Symphony. Later, while studying in Europe on a Fulbright scholarship, Lauren Mazel made his professional conducting debut in Italy in 1953. 6 years later, he became the youngest conductor and the first American in history to be invited to conduct at the Bayreuth Festival.
1: It was something that I was taught to do. I didn't learn it by rote, but I was taught the art of conducting by a conductor, a professional conductor, someone quite familiar to Pittsburgh, Vladimir Bakalennikov. And he simply said, look, this is how you solve these problems technically. You give cues, you conduct in four so and in three so. And this is how you rehearse, and this is what you may hear at a rehearsal. It's your job to correct wrong notes and to get them to play together and to be sure they observe the dynamic shadings, you know, to play softly when the composer asks them for that kind of shading and to increase the sound according to the composer's wishes and so forth. And then you must express what you feel about the music. If you don't feel anything, of course, you can't express it. And in fact, one of the first pieces that I learned was The Afternoon of a Faun of GPC, because I liked it so much. It was a rather complicated piece, but I felt it. My teacher was intelligent enough to realize that if I wanted to conduct it and had a feeling about it, then it might be something that I could learn, and in fact it was.
0: Lauren Mazel and the Pittsburgh Symphony made broadcasting history as the first orchestra to be heard in a live, digital, worldwide broadcast transmitted by ORF, Austrian Radio, from the 1985 Salzburg Music Festival. Here's Lauren Mazel to conduct Igor Stravinsky's Symphony in Three Movements, live from Salzburg.

0: The Symphony in Three Movements by Igor Stravinsky, a performance by the Pittsburgh Symphony Orchestra and music director Lauren Mazel. This performance was recorded at the Festspielhaus in Salzburg, Austria, during the 1985 Salzburg Festival. In recent years, the Pittsburgh Symphony's tour schedule has taken them to Europe, Russia, the Far East, and the People's Republic of China, South America, and Latin America. The Pittsburgh Symphony is one of America's most traveling orchestras, with annual visits to New York City each fall, a West Coast tour last year, and Texas and the Midwest in 1994, plus two summer trips to Europe and a return to Salzburg. Coming soon to your place by radio. I'm Jim Cunningham, and I hope you enjoyed this week's visit with great conductors of the Pittsburgh Symphony. Next week, we'll be back at Heinz Hall for the Performing Arts. 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Our production engineers are Jay Conley, Tom Ammons, and David Teep. 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Lauren Mazel is the music director of the Pittsburgh Symphony Orchestra. 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
0: It's time for another concert by the Pittsburgh Symphony Orchestra. I'm Jim Cunningham. Welcome to Heinz Hall for the Performing Arts. This week's visiting conductor is Lawrence Foster, and the soloist is Bruno Leonardo Gelber. You'll hear him play the Beethoven Third Piano Concerto. Two pieces by George Enescu on the program, the Romanian Rhapsody, and the Symphony No. 1, a piece that's not easy to find on compact disc. To begin this week's concert, the Academic Festival Overture by Brahms. This radio concert by the Pittsburgh Symphony is made possible by a grant from the H.J. Heinz Company Foundation. Brahms had a good time composing the Academic Festival Overture for the University of Breslau, where he'd received an honorary doctorate. In the collegiate spirit, he included melodies from German student songs and the old Latin song Gaudiamus Igitur. The 10-minute overture premiered in Breslau in January of 1881. Here's the music director of the Aspen Festival and the Monte Carlo Philharmonic, Lawrence Foster, guest conductor with the Pittsburgh Symphony Orchestra, for this week's opening work, the Academic Festival Overture by Johannes Brahms.

0: The Pittsburgh Symphony Orchestra, under the direction of guest conductor Lawrence Foster. The Academic Festival Overture by Johannes Brahms. Brahms was awarded an honorary doctorate from the University of Breslau in 1880, but he declined the invitation to attend the ceremony. Although he was honored as the Prince of Serious Music in Germany, he was in Cambridge, England at the time, and couldn't bear the thought of a rough, stormy channel crossing. The following summer, he composed the overture in honor of the university. The next music on this Pittsburgh Symphony Orchestra concert is by Beethoven, the Third Piano Concerto. This music premiered in Vienna in 1803 with little preparation and almost no rehearsal. Beethoven conducted from the keyboard, and his page-turner was composer Ignaz von Seyfried, who described the event in his memoirs. Beethoven asked me to turn pages for him, but heaven help me, that was easier said than done. I saw nothing but almost empty pages, Egyptian hieroglyphs scribbled down as clues for Beethoven. He played almost all of it from memory because he didn't have time to put it all down on paper. He gave me a secret glance when it was time to turn a page, and my anxiety seemed to amuse him greatly. Later that night, at supper, he laughed about it. Playing Beethoven here at Heinz Hall, Austrian-French pianist Bruno Leonardo Gelber. The last time Mr. Gelber played in Pittsburgh, he brought Beethoven's fourth concerto with Zdeněk McCall conducting in 1975. His recordings of the complete Beethoven sonatas won him the prestigious Prize of the Academy in Paris. The New York Times chose the Beethoven set as one of the best recordings of 1989. Mr. Gelber won four awards, including two Grand Prix for his EMI recording of the Beethoven Third Concerto.
1: You know, this concerto was my first concerto in my life. I played when I was 9 years and a half. And it was a fantastic remembering for me because it was my first concerto I learned with Maestro Scaramuzza, who was my teacher, and he was conducting. And my father was playing in the orchestra. I was not nervous at all. It was the only concert in my life I was not nervous. And we were repeating this concerto for 1 year and a half. And I think it's the concerto I know the best. I could almost play it sleeping.
0: Bruno Leonardo Gelber, this week's soloist with the Pittsburgh Symphony Orchestra, and guest conductor Lawrence Foster, the Piano Concerto No. 3 in D minor, Opus 37 by Ludwig van Beethoven.

0: The Piano Concerto No. 3 in D minor, Opus 37 by Ludwig van Beethoven. Soloist this week with the Pittsburgh Symphony Orchestra, Bruno Leonardo Gelber. Guest conductor, Lawrence Foster. Mr. Gelber's parents were musicians. He says his life was filled with music from his earliest years. He began playing the piano at age 3 and gave his first public performance when he was 5. 2 years later, Bruno Leonardo Gelber was stricken with polio and bedridden for more than a year.
1: Many people, they think I became a pianist because I got ill. It's not true. I was a pianist before, a performing pianist before. Of course, polio concentrated me much more in music than if I was a normal child. But I was, of course, affected by the polio. I was in bed for 1 year and I couldn't move. And my parents, they had a fantastic idea to push the bed under the piano. And I was practicing all the day long for a year. And that was good for my legato.
0: Bruno Leonardo Gelber performed the Beethoven Piano Concerto No. 3 with the Pittsburgh Symphony Orchestra. In just a moment, you'll hear two works by Romanian composer George Enescu. I'm Jim Cunningham, and I'd like to send you the Pittsburgh Symphony Radio Guide, including a complete list of programs in the Pittsburgh Symphony Radio series. It's free, along with the H.J. Heinz Pickle Pin. 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A letter from an engineer named Heinz, and a Dr. Linda Pickle wrote, plus a postcard from Janice Bates in Wayne, Pennsylvania. She lost her 1956 pickle pin and is requesting another. 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Lauren Mazel is the music director of the Pittsburgh Symphony, resident staff conductor and consultant for the series, Barbara Yar. Gideon Teplitz, vice president and managing director. Heinz Hall recording engineer, Roger Evans. 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

0: That's George Enescu, playing the violin, a 1943 performance of his second violin sonata. The violin was Enescu's first love and closest to his heart through all of his life. A child prodigy, he began to study the violin with a gypsy fiddler when he was only four. By seven, he was ready for the Vienna Conservatory. Enescu was a composer, a violinist, and a teacher, his most famous student, Yehudi Menuhin. Two pieces by George Enescu make up the second half of this week's Pittsburgh Symphony Orchestra concert, the Romanian Rhapsody No. 2 and the rarely played Symphony No. 1. Lawrence Foster, this week's guest conductor, is a leading interpreter of the music of Enescu and has recorded almost all of Enescu's music with the Monte Carlo Philharmonic, where he's been music director since 1979.
1: I'm of Romanian origin. I'm born in America. My wife is Romanian. And I suddenly started looking into this man's music and thinking that it's the most beautiful, inventive, communicative music.
0: George Enescu loved his native

of music, the music of Romania, and often used folk melodies and dance tunes in his writing. His second Romanian Rhapsody is based on a ballad from Moldavia, east of Transylvania, ruled by the Ottoman Turks in the 16th century. Here's guest conductor Lawrence Foster and the Pittsburgh Symphony Orchestra, the Romanian Rhapsody No. 2 in D, Opus 13 by George Enescu.

0: The Romanian Rhapsody No. 2 in D, Opus 13 by George Enescu. Guest conductor Lawrence Foster and the Pittsburgh Symphony Orchestra. Maestro Foster is one of Europe's most successful American conductors. In recent years, he served as music director of the Jerusalem Symphony and as principal conductor of the Lausanne Chamber Orchestra. Lawrence Foster has been music director of the Monte Carlo Philharmonic since 1979.
1: Well, I've been in Monte Carlo. I was in Houston as music director. But I really felt I've come into my own, a later bloomer, so to speak. I had a lot of big opportunities as a young conductor, and I really wasn't ready for most of them. But it was in Monte Carlo that I really settled down and really found the orchestra that was right for me. And we had a wonderful time there and started to make, I think, a very interesting series of recordings, concentrating primarily on the works of George Enescu.
0: Enescu thought that if he was going to be taken seriously as a composer, he had to write a symphony. While studying at the Vienna Conservatory, he gave all his energy to composing a symphony. Although he wrote a lot of symphonic music, it wasn't until 1905 that he assigned an opus number to one of his symphonic pieces. In three movements, it's the Symphony No. 1 in E-flat major. Here's Lawrence Foster and the Pittsburgh Symphony Orchestra to perform the first symphony by George Enescu.

0: The Symphony No. 1 in E-flat, Opus 13 by Georges Enescu. The Pittsburgh Symphony Orchestra and guest conductor Lawrence Foster. The Pittsburgh Symphony's only previous performance of the First Symphony took place in 1938 and was led by the composer himself, Georges Enescu. Guest conductor Lawrence Foster began this week's concert with the Brahms Academic Festival Overture. Pianist Bruno Leonardo Gelber played the Beethoven Third Concerto. Two pieces by Enescu concluded the program, the Romanian Rhapsody No. 2 and the Symphony No. 1. I'm Jim Cunningham, and I look forward to hearing from you. Send your name and address, and let me know what station you're listening to. In return, you'll receive the Pittsburgh Symphony Radio Guide and the H.J. Hines Pickle Pin. Paul Simpson listens on WDAV in Charlotte, North Carolina, and Ben Johnson says he catches the Pittsburgh sound in Woodstock, New York. The Pittsburgh Symphony Orchestra, write to 4802 Fifth Avenue, Pittsburgh, Pennsylvania, 15213. That's Pittsburgh Symphony Radio Guide, 4802 Fifth Avenue, Pittsburgh, Pennsylvania, 15213. In the winter in Pittsburgh, some residents place lawn chairs in front of their homes to stake out a parking spot when snowdrifts crowd the streets of Squirrel Hill. A curious custom of Pittsburgh. What's going on at your place? Write and join me next week for more great music from Hines Hall for the Performing Arts. Lauren Mazel is the music director of the Pittsburgh Symphony Orchestra, producer of the radio series Judy Canova, production engineer Jay Conley. 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
0: When music by Johannes Brahms is performed today, it's most often his big statements, his symphonies, concertos, quartets, and sonatas. But some of Brahms' most heartfelt compositions were smaller, gentler pieces, many written for a women's choir that he founded in 1859. One of those short but beautiful pieces is the opening work on this week's concert by the Pittsburgh Symphony Orchestra. I'm Jim Cunningham. Welcome to Hines Hall for the Performing Arts for another radio concert by the Pittsburgh Symphony. You have Brahms to begin, then Sinfonia India by Chavez, Schumann's Fourth Symphony, and a Brandenburg Concerto by Bach. This program is made possible by a grant from the H.J. Hines Company Foundation. In Germany, a century ago, before there were radios, stereos, and CD players, people made music for themselves. Even the smallest towns supported a Singverein, a group of amateur singers who gathered regularly to sing for themselves and to entertain at community festivals. Twice during his lifetime, Brahms was a leader of a singing club or Singverein. He composed Ave Maria for the Hamburg Women's Choir in the mid-1800s, originally for four-part women's chorus and organ. For the premiere, he orchestrated the organ part for flutes, oboes, clarinet, bassoons, horns, and strings. Ave Maria by Johannes Brahms. Here's the Pittsburgh Symphony Orchestra, guest conductor John Nelson, and the women of the Mendelssohn Choir of Pittsburgh.

Ave Maria by Johannes Brahms, featuring the women's voices of the Mendelssohn Choir of Pittsburgh. Guest conductor of the Pittsburgh Symphony Orchestra, John Nelson. The text Brahms used was the traditional prayer to the Virgin Mary, with some words left out at the end, possibly to suit the Protestants of Hamburg, where it had its premiere in 1859. Brahms is a special focus of this season of Pittsburgh Symphony Radio Concerts. Symphonies, double concerto, overtures, Song of Destiny, and Hungarian dances all this season. This was the first performance on a subscription concert in Pittsburgh of Brahms' Ave Maria. In just a moment, guest conductor John Nelson will lead a performance of Schumann's Fourth Symphony. After holding several prestigious music posts both abroad and in this country, including 11 years as music director of the Indianapolis Symphony and 10 years as music director of the Opera Theater St. Louis, John Nelson decided to take a break. He resigned from his music directorships to concentrate on other activities and the spiritual side of his life, including involvement with church and missionary programs. John Nelson is still much in demand as a guest conductor, and as a Berlioz specialist, he's completing a project to perform all of Berlioz's music. John Nelson is at Heinz Hall this week to conduct Robert Schumann. Here's the Pittsburgh Symphony Orchestra, the Symphony No. 4 in D minor, Opus 120 by Robert Schumann.

0: The Symphony No. 4 in D minor, Opus 120 by Robert Schumann, performed by the Pittsburgh Symphony Orchestra and guest conductor John Nelson. Schumann gave the score of the symphony to his wife Clara for her birthday. The opening theme is based on one of the tunes Schumann associated with Clara in his music. Robert wrote in his diary, "This symphony will be called Clara, and in it I will paint her picture with flutes, oboes, and harps." The first version of Robert Schumann's Fourth Symphony was premiered in Leipzig in December of 1841, and the revised version 11 years later in Dusseldorf. In a moment, another conductor will take up the baton with the Pittsburgh Symphony Orchestra. Principal guest conductor Eduardo Mata will lead a performance of Sinfonia India by Carlos Chavez. Eduardo Mata is a great champion of Chavez music. He's recorded all of his symphonies. I'm Jim Cunningham, and I hope you'll write. Let me know what station you're listening to. Be sure to include your name and address, and you'll receive a souvenir of your visit to Heinz Hall, the Pittsburgh Symphony radio guide with the details on all the programs, and the H.J. Heinz pickle pin. Write to Pittsburgh Symphony Radio, 4802 Fifth Avenue, Pittsburgh, Pennsylvania, 15213. Here's a note from Thomas Burton of Johnson City, Tennessee, who listens to WETS-FM. He says he particularly appreciates the program, the host's voice and decorum, the absence of nonsense, quizzes, and jokes. You know, we take our pickles seriously in Pittsburgh, and here's a note from Beaumont, Texas, a listener to KVLU at Lamar University, Mrs. Dawn White, who says she wants an H.J. Heinz pickle pin in the Pittsburgh Symphony Radio Guide, and notes, "We all grew up in an American-German family, all eight of our great-grandparents having come over from Germany. I, too, am a pickle lover. A family member gave me a pickle ornament this year for our Christmas tree. Had never seen or heard of them before, but there is a German custom in regard to finding the hidden pickle ornament amidst the green tree branches." Some of these holiday customs are still observed on the north side of Pittsburgh, certainly preferable to the holiday celebration of my colleagues, who had a piñata in the shape of the lovable dinosaur Barney from public television. The H.J. Heinz Pickle Pin and Pittsburgh Symphony Radio Guide, WQED-FM, 4802 Fifth Avenue, Pittsburgh, 15213. Now, if you missed the address, I'll give it again at the end of the concert. Lauren Mazel is the music director of the Pittsburgh Symphony Orchestra, resident staff conductors and consultants for the series, Barbara Yar and Kirk Muspratt, vice president and managing director, Gideon Teplitz, Heinz Hall recording engineer, Roger Evans. This program on American Public Radio is made possible by a grant from the H.J. Heinz Company Foundation.
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0: Welcome back to Heinz Hall for the Performing Arts, a concert by the Pittsburgh Symphony Orchestra. At the podium for the second half, principal guest conductor Eduardo Mata. He's chosen one of the most popular works of his fellow countrymen, Sinfonia India by Mexican composer Carlos Chavez. When the first printed music book was issued in Mexico City in 1556, imported music was the rage. There were a few native composers, but they ignored the rich traditions of the area for the most part. The masses heard in cathedrals could have been composed in Rome or Madrid, and the operas were written in the Italian style. It wasn't until the 20th century that Mexican music began to sound Mexican. For that, we have Carlos Chavez to thank. Chavez studied the melodies of Mexico and incorporated their rhythms and melodies into his own music. From the time he made his debut as a composer in 1919, Carlos Chavez was a leading figure in Mexico's musical life. The Sinfonia India, Chavez's second symphony, was composed in 1935 and incorporates genuine Indian melodies into the piece. Here's principal guest conductor Eduardo Mata and the Pittsburgh Symphony Orchestra. The Symphony No. 2, Sinfonia India, by Carlos Chavez.

Sinfonia India, the Symphony No. 2 by Carlos Chavez. The Pittsburgh Symphony was conducted by the orchestra's principal guest conductor, Eduardo Mata. The Pittsburgh premiere of Sinfonia India took place in 1946 with the composer conducting. Chavez was invited to the Syria Mosque to conduct his music by then music director Fritz Reiner. Chavez also gave the world premiere of his piece in January of 1936 when he conducted the CBS Symphony Orchestra. Back to European traditions of the 18th century for the last music on this week's concert by the Pittsburgh Symphony Orchestra, the Brandenburg Concerto No. 5 by Johann Sebastian Bach. For this next performance, we have a small ensemble of Pittsburgh Symphony players led by Andres Cardenas. Andres Cardenas has been concertmaster of the Pittsburgh Symphony Orchestra since 1988. He plays every year as a soloist. Earlier in this Pittsburgh Symphony radio broadcast season, he played the Brahms Double Concerto with Ann Martindale Williams. Andres Cardenas has performed worldwide with more than 60 orchestras, from Hong Kong to Moscow, and he's a frequent recitalist. Andres Cardenas is a member of the Carnegie Mellon Trio in residence at Carnegie Mellon University and is on the faculty at Indiana University in Bloomington. You can hear him on compact discs from Delos and Arabesque, playing Saint-Saëns, Tchaikovsky, and Arensky. Here's concertmaster Andres Cardenas playing and conducting members of the Pittsburgh Symphony Orchestra, the Brandenburg Concerto No. 6 in B-flat, BWV 1051 by Johann Sebastian Bach.

0: The Brandenburg Concerto No. 6 in B-flat, BWV 1051 by Johann Sebastian Bach, with Concertmaster Andres Cardenas performing and conducting members of the Pittsburgh Symphony Orchestra. Andres Cardenas will have a similar role on next week's program, part of our radio broadcast series, when he leads a complete performance of The Four Seasons by Antonio Vivaldi. I'm Jim Cunningham, and I'd like to thank you for joining me this week at Heinz Hall for the Performing Arts. If you'll send me your name and address, I'll send you the Pittsburgh Symphony Radio Guide, including a brief history of the orchestra and a complete list of concerts in the series, and more than 20 photographs in the guide. You'll also receive the H.J. Heinz Pickle Pin, a souvenir of your visit to Pittsburgh. 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Dr. and Mrs. Robert Schulman are there at a distant outpost listening to Pittsburgh Symphony Radio in northern Maine on the Canadian border. And Michael Balser listens in Alexander City, Alabama, tuned to WBHM 90.3 Birmingham. I hope to hear from you this week. The address is 4802 Fifth Avenue, Pittsburgh, Pennsylvania, 15213. Producer of the radio series is Judy Canova. Production engineer, Jay Conley. These programs are produced at WQED-FM in Pittsburgh. Lauren Mazel is the music director of the Pittsburgh Symphony Orchestra. 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
4: Welcome to Heinz Hall for the Performing Arts. I'm Jim Cunningham, your host for another radio concert by the Pittsburgh Symphony Orchestra. 13-year-old wunderkind Sarah Chang plays Edouard Lalo's Symphony Espagnole for violin and orchestra. Guest conductor Charles Dutoit has chosen the Shostakovich Symphony No. 15 for the second half of the concert to begin Beatrice and Benedict, an overture by Hector Berlioz. This program is made possible by a grant from the H.J. Heinz Company Foundation. For most of his life, Berlioz was preoccupied with Shakespeare. Berlioz was a very young man when France rediscovered Shakespeare during the early part of the 19th century. When a British acting company staged some of Shakespeare's plays in Paris in 1827, Hector Berlioz was there for all the performances. Beatrice and Benedict, a two-act opera that Berlioz began in 1860, is based on Shakespeare's Much Ado About Nothing. Here's guest conductor Charles Dutoit and the Pittsburgh Symphony Orchestra to perform the overture from the opera Beatrice and Benedict by Hector Berlioz.

0: The Overture to Beatrice and Benedict by Hector Berlioz, the Pittsburgh Symphony Orchestra. Guest conductor, Charles Dutoit. The opera Beatrice and Benedict was Berlioz's last completed work. He was extremely ill and in considerable pain when he conducted the premiere in August of 1862. There were many bravos, bows. Afterwards, exhausted, Berlioz wrote to a friend, "I am eager to cut the bonds that tie me to art, so that I might say to death, 'At your service.'" Another Frenchman next on this Pittsburgh Symphony Orchestra concert, a soloist, a young lady full of life who's been making headlines for the past 8 years. Sarah Chang, 13 years old, has performed with major orchestras of the world, received the Nanpa Award, Korea's highest honor for a musician. In May of 1992, Sarah Chang became the youngest recipient of the Avery Fisher Career Grant.
1: Oh, when I started the violin when I was 4, I never thought that I'd be a concert violinist. I just started it as a hobby. But when I started performing with orchestras when I was 5, and when I went to Juilliard when I was 6, you know, I started to get a little serious, but I was still doing it for fun. And I still am these days. But by the time I was 7 or 8, I really started to perform a lot, you know, with the New York Philharmonic, the Pittsburgh Symphony, the Chicago Symphony, the London Symphony, the Korean National Symphony, all these great orchestras in the world. And I don't know really how anything could have happened in such a short time, but I'm really, really grateful that it did.
0: Sarah Chang has performed with the Pittsburgh Symphony at Wolf Trap, the summer home of the National Symphony outside Washington, D.C. This performance marks her debut at Heinz Hall for the Performing Arts. When Édouard Lalot composed Symphonie Espagnole, the opera Carmen had not yet been heard by the French public. The music of Spain seemed quite exotic. Symphonie Espagnole was written for Pablo de Sarasate, who premiered the work in Paris in 1875. Pablo de Sarasate seems a little more lifelike to Pittsburghers because the 10-foot-tall James McNeill Whistler portrait of Sarasate is part of the collection at the Carnegie Art Museum. The Carnegie and the Pittsburgh Symphony will celebrate their centennials in 1896. Whistler's portrait of Sarasate was one of the first pieces Andrew Carnegie bought for the museum. The painting is at least twice as tall as the soloist at Heinz Hall this week, Sarah Chang. The Symphonie Espagnole for violin and orchestra by Édouard Lalot. Guest conductor Charles Dutoit conducts the Pittsburgh Symphony Orchestra.